your pod. When you awaken, there will be no more pain. We are colonizing your planet. I mean, I think they might be aliens. I think, David, I might be right. Ah! That's so freaky!

I was told by a genetic engineer about a project they were on in England once, and I never told the story on air because it's so fantastical. Oh, God. They got humanoids crossed with fish and stuff. I mean, we are screwed, people. I mean, do you understand that? They're in that phantom zone. They're in that fifth dimension of the Twilight Zone, and they're just opening the gates of hell, and behind it are mad scientists and the whole of the Mountain King just doing God knows what. Super weapons, antimatter bombs, black holes, huge cyclotrons, splicing every plant and animal on the known face of the earth, and those are satanic rituals.

stupid Hollywood people, and everyone's preening and driving their $200,000 cars and getting off on being on the TV. I don't even hardly watch when I'm on television. I hate it. I hate this whole culture. I hate the whole thing. It means nothing to me.

electromagnetic torture, genetic engineering, blasphemies upon blasphemies already upon us. And the whore churches say not a word before you're euthanized and uploaded to the Great Matrix. But you won't be uploaded to anything. You will be erased forever. And only your words and your likeness will be used to trick your children and grandchildren when they talk to Grandma on the digital screen. And it fools them, because it won't just be a facsimile of your grandfather or grandmother or your father or your mother or your dead brother. It'll be an AI system.

0: all your secrets and everything you dream, giving you false dreams, leading you out onto a cliff's edge. But to you, it looks like a beautiful green vista. 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Now take my hand and die forever. Kill it on this planet. Hello, abs in a six-pack. I have jalapeno plants right behind my pool at my house. I eat them pickled. I eat them raw. I eat them grilled. I love jalapenos.
1: What about weird foods? Foods you never had or thought you'd taste before?
2: A sushi chef to show me how to eat sushi. It's a weird food I never had before, huh?
1: How come it tastes like fish?
2: What are you trying to feed me? What do I look like, a kitty cat?
1: Fish is for cats.
3: Well, that's not very interesting.
4: Noah Beaver.
5: Hello, testing. Check 1, 2, 3, 4.
6: Caleb Stevenson. Because this virus essentially was invented.
7: Abs and a six pack.
8: Yeah, maybe Michelle Obama like might be a man. I don't know.
5: Smoking weed, drinking vodka. Would a bad set of boobs on a nice girl be fine, or would a bad set of butt on a nice girl be fine?
9: I will flat out shoot you in the fucking face.
1: Sunshine, you know so much about food. Would you come to the studio to do an interview about food for my show for the viewer?
10: Sure.
1: Check, please.
11: Check, please. It's abs and a six-pack. Today we're going to be talking about weird foods. And we're joined by ASC Riley and Bert.
3: Hello.
11: Yeah, man, it's not a topic that I have any familiarity with, and it's something way out of my wheelhouse. So I'm hoping you guys will take the reins, and I'll just keep snacking while you do that.
3: Yeah, so initially, in looking for a weird food to talk about, I jumped to weird foods that are visually odd-looking, such as haggis or gooey duck, which is a soft-shell clam. And I realized that this is a podcast, and talking about a soft-shell clam or haggis, it's not useful without the visuals. What are you eating, if I might ask?
11: These are Cheeto onion rings that have been dipped in Cheetos, and I'm not actually eating anything. I just pulled clips from an ASMR food eating video on YouTube. And then every time I stop talking, I resume to make you guys think that I'm eating.
3: Is there any point at which you are actually eating in between this, or is it all a lie?
11: It's all a lie.
3: It's all a lie. Oh, well, I came out to have a good time tonight on the Abs in the Six Pack podcast, and I'm already lied to, but I'm still really enjoying myself. I'm getting a face.
11: If you didn't like the Cheeto onion rings, I can just do the pickle one. Oh, these are really good pickles. These are great pickles. A little crunchy.
3: Up until recently, pickles had always seemed like an odd food to me because it's just so much salt at once. A friend of mine... A friend of mine talks about why he won't eat cucumbers because they turn into pickles, or he won't eat pickles because they were cucumbers at one point.
11: You're the cucumber.
3: I enjoy cucumbers. They're a very soft, refreshing flavor, but pickles, they're just very salty initially, unless you get some salt and butter pickles.
11: I'm addicted to moonshine pickles. So it's basically a jar of moonshine, and you have pickles soaking in there for a while, and then you eat a pickle, and you get drunk as shit from eating a pickle, or like two or three pickles, and then you get a buzz, and then the rest of the moonshine tastes like pickle juice, and you drink that, and you're just all kinds of fucked up.
3: My favorite alcohol-infused food is traditional maraschino cherries, in which they're made in Italy, and they're regular cherries. They're much darker than the ones you might find in the store. and they are soaked in liqueur, which is maraschino, I believe. I'm not Italian, so I don't actually know the name of it. But
11: maraschino.
3: Maraschino, yes. And they taste exactly just like hard liquor cherries, as it should be, which I've never had moonshine cherries, but I imagine they're similar.
10: I just drink alcohol. Just right out of
11: moonshine cherry is pretty good, too.
10: I've also never eaten food. Like, on stream or otherwise, I've never eaten before. I just inject protein. So that's what you guys should do.
11: Yeah, I mean, in the future, like, post-apocalypse, which will probably happen in the next couple of years, we'll all be eating protein pills.
3: Oh, ideally, we'll all be hunting for our own food and eating the deer.
10: It's going to be blocks of bug protein.
3: My dad.
11: Why do you think
3: is,
11: CNN and you know, like New York Times and BuzzFeed and every publication for the last 3 years has been preparing us with articles like scientists created milk from cockroaches and it actually tastes really good, or like science says that eating like bread made out of bugs is actually healthier.
10: Science is a liar sometimes. According to Always Sunny in Philadelphia. So I'm going to invoke the energy of that.
11: Isaac Newton discovered gravity, but he died drinking mercury like a bitch. Proving that science is wrong sometimes.
3: Like eating regular seafood, in general, you just have to be careful about how much mercury you're eating. You can eat a little bit of mercury. I mean, it's in tuna regularly.
11: I hear it's in retrograde.
3: What are you, an astrological witch or something? But I was raised by a restaurant manager in Los Angeles. He always worked for kind of odd restaurants, initially a country club called The Bridges, which was less about the food and more about the going golfing with it. But the best food I've ever had was at a place called Melisse, which has the secret to mashed potatoes, and all that really is to use equal parts butter and potato, and then a shit ton of fried garlic, and they'll taste amazing.
11: What's the, I gotta stop eating these pickles for a second. What's the best, well, I guess this isn't a good question because we're talking about weird food, not best food, but like, fuck it. What's the best food with garlic as a base seasoning?
3: I would say probably aglio olio, which is, it's an Italian white pizza, which is, it's a regular crust with a base of garlic and olive oil as a sauce and parsley and parsley, oregano, and then just mozzarella cheese. And all it really is a white garlic pizza. It's the best of Italian food. However, the weirdest of Italian pizzas I've had, it was at Osteria Mozza, that's the name of the place, was squid pizza. And it was formed in the shape of calamari, so it was fine, but it was still weird to have that texture on a pizza.
11: See, oh, I forgot I can't talk with my mouth full. My thing with, I don't know, well, calamari is okay if it's fried. I like that. The best seafood I've had was swordfish in Washington, D.C., because I wasn't paying the bill. And so I had, like, this five-star restaurant swordfish, and that was, like, better than a raw, juicy steak. It was really good. But one thing I was trying to do for this episode, I was like, because I kept thinking of all these great, weird food clips. But it was like, this is an audio-only podcast, so it just seems silly to pull audio of clips of Chinese girls eating live cockroaches and live millipedes, and like that classic clip where that Asian girl like is trying to eat an octopus while it's still alive and it suctions to her face and she can't get it off and she starts crying.
10: Amazing.
11: It's good content, but it doesn't work on an audio only podcast.
10: Right. I that's why I only ended up pulling one clip. I pulled one clip because I was looking for what people consider the weirdest foods in America, and instead the top 10 list started with my clip. If you want to play my clip, now's as good a time as any. This is what the list started with.
11: Burger
10: Riley
11: sauce
10: clip. Yeah, maybe it says burger sauce.
12: It's burger sauce!
10: No, it's not that.
11: Okay.
10: It just says my name.
3: It's labeled fry
11: sauce. That's not
3: in
11: the fry sauce. That might be it. Is it?
13: Gourmet fry sauce, premium dipping sauce.
14: Fries don't need sauce necessarily.
12: Is it like burger sauce?
11: Let me hear that again.
10: Okay.
13: Dipping sauce. Fry sauce, premium dipping sauce.
14: Fries don't need sauce necessarily.
12: Is it like burger sauce?
11: It sounded like she said burger sores, like herpes.
10: Yeah, it did. Well, it's like British people or whatever trying American foods, and apparently one of the craziest American foods is fry sauce. And with the mundanity of that, I just stopped watching the video.
11: I don't even know what that is. What's fry sauce?
10: Fry sauce? Are you being for real? It's just like mayo and ketchup, right?
3: It's mayo and ketchup sometimes with a little bit of mustard.
11: Okay, yeah, I do know what that, yeah. For some reason, I
10: thought this was like a common thing. I thought everybody knew what fry sauce was.
11: Weird. Well, I'm from Tennessee, buddy, so we don't know. We don't have any of that faggy ass sauce around here, man. Around here, it's all hot sauce and fucking A1, baby.
3: No, it's okay, bro. Growing up in California, pretty much the only condiment there was ranch and Thousand Island, which is fry sauce, but we have to choose a name for everything to make it sound different.
10: Well, no, those are ranch and those are salad dressings. They're not fry sauces.
3: Thousand Island is just fry sauce under a different name. It's also just mayonnaise, ketchup, and sometimes a little bit of mustard.
10: Food is stupid.
3: Food is just taking the smallest things and making them into a big thing that either tastes good, looks good, or is nasally appealing, will you say. Smells good. Sorry, yeah.
11: Well, we all know what Joey Diaz said about ranch dressing.
3: I am not aware of what Joey Diaz said.
15: Going off yesterday, I was saying how Joey Diaz would get mad about ketchup.
16: Because everybody wants to come up
15: with this fucking
16: thing.
15: Heinz ketchup.
17: Or ranch. Have you ever heard him talk about ranch?
16: Oh, I fucking hate ranch. I don't know how the fuck people could eat that shit. I don't know how people could eat ranch. Like, when I go to a place and I say, you have wings, and they say it comes with ranch, I get up and leave, even if I don't get the wings. Because if you're going to serve wings with ranch, I don't want to do business with you. I don't want to do business with you. I'm very easy. I'm very fucking easy.
15: So
16: if you fuck up pork fried rice, what do we got to talk about?
15: Wings must be done with blue cheese?
16: Blue cheese, yeah, like the way they invented in Buffalo, New York. If you're going to do something original, do it original. You're going to show up with that ranch that smells like somebody's ass. You ever smell
15: fucking
16: ranch?
15: They're saying that ranch is starting to replace ketchup.
16: Yeah, that's good. If you're a fucking hillbilly and you want to taste the ass in your mouth all fucking day. I hate that fucking ranch shit. Don't put it close to me. Don't put it around me. It's either blue cheese with wings or go fuck your mother.
11: Go fuck your mother.
10: Amazing.
3: Very often I find that the reason people have an issue with ranch is because they'll throw, like, Nature Valley or just a bottled ranch into a cup and call it their ranch. I'm not a staunch defender of ranch, but if I had to be, the best way to do it is to make it yourself in-house, like all things. Everyone bags on Facebook mothers for wanting to make bread in this pandemic, and very realistically, we all just want to make bread. We all would just like to have our own sandwich breads. But weird foods.
16: I was eating jalapenos during the break.
11: I have a big, I don't know, like, I don't have a big problem with ranch. I don't have a big problem with blue cheese. Like, we made, when I was working at a restaurant, we made everything from scratch, all the food, and we, including our dressings. And the blue cheese, the pimento cheese, the ranch, it was all, you know, made from scratch in-house, and it was good. But there's bad ranch, there's bad blue cheese dressing. Is that fair? Is that a fair assessment?
3: That is a fair assessment. I'm sorry. I'm a very small brain, and I'm just having the worst time over here, taking too many sips of beer, drinking a little too much water, thinking big brain.
11: Y'all talk amongst yourselves. I got to grab another beer, and I will be right back.
3: Absolutely.
11: Oh, okay. Sorry about that. All right. That brings us to the most important part of every episode of Abs in a Six Pack, because the six pack. So
10: We have a six pack. We have a six pack each of Heineken.
3: What are you drinking?
11: I have just popped open my sixth Mango Kush 420 Sweetwater IPA. I believe it is 5.5% alcohol by volume, if I'm not mistaken.
3: Does it have THC as well?
11: No. I wish. We're in Tennessee, though. Smells like weed, tastes like mangoes.
3: Very, the things they can do at microbreweries nowadays is astounding. When we got here, we went to a bar in D.C., and there was some haze switching out New England IPA, and it tasted just like mangoes. Mangoes, I don't know. IPAs I always struggle with because they're supposed to be sippable.
11: I can't drink light beer anymore unless it's like a high quality light beer. Like most of my friends drink Natty Light, and to me it tastes like water. So I'm an IPA man, or like a, or like a an amber beer, like anything that's like a above five. Like I like 8%, 9% alcohol by volume, because then I can drink one beer and get twice as buzzed. But
10: I tend to just stick to drinking straight liquors.
11: I got some Reyka, Iceland's Iceland's finest Reyka vodka in the freezer. I haven't tried it yet. I haven't busted it open yet. I might, maybe if, depending on how tonight goes, I might pop it open. This is my last beer, so we'll see what happens.
10: I see. Yo, Bird, you better catch up. You got to drink like three more beers real quick.
3: I guess I got to be drinking three more beers real quick.
11: Chug.
10: You got to drink a whole six pack before the podcast is up.
11: Yeah, it's in the name.
3: One
11: but
3: down.
11: My two co-hosts aren't here. They've been gone all day too, so it's a weird dynamic. The last
10: that's
11: week
10: okay.
11: Or so.
10: If there were more people, Bird wouldn't know when to talk.
18: Can I give you a cookie?
10: Just be sitting there holding the microphone.
18: Can I give you a cookie? Oh,
3: I mean, most,
18: a cookie. Oh,
3: I would love a cookie. Cookies are amazing. Ooh, yeah. Om nom nom.
11: Do you remember that when Alex Jones had like six llamas walking around his studio?
3: No,
11: it's
3: I
11: like
3: don't.
11: People never, Alex, it was like on the InfoWars set, and Alex is like, people never paid attention when I talked about George Soros trying to crash the pound or the Federal Reserve or the CIA using cell towers to implement mind control. But now that I have llamas, I have the secret weapon. And he's like feeding llamas cookies, and he's like, we don't feed our llamas fluoride. It's all shit. It's crazy.
10: You can take ducks from ponds. I know that I saw a picture of Alex Jones, and there was text on it that was probably not really what he said, but it said that the ducks are free at the park. They don't want you to know this. There's 50 ducks.
3: The ducks at the park are free. There's no limit on how many ducks you can take. You can. I have
18: 500. That's not how you open
3: ducks.
18: A can of pickles.
11: All right, so you still got some more clips. Do you want me to go through some of mine, or you want to get back to yours? We got so many different routes and avenues. Oh, crap. I'm talking with my mouth full of pickles. Let me pause that. We got so many different routes and avenues we can take with the weird food angle.
10: Let's have Bird lead us through his weird foods while you eat pickles, because I'm really loving this.
11: Let's do it.
3: My weird foods after that. There is this man who runs a very regular top 10 channel. He's just an Australian, but he has something to say about rice, and the clip is just labeled rice.
19: I love the catchphrase, which is fries
20: so
19: want
20: really
19: it, ketchup
20: shocking
19: wants
20: news
19: to
20: story,
19: be
20: which
19: it.
20: Is going viral right
11: now. Wait a minute.
3: Fries,
11: sounds like two people are talking
3: want
11: at once.
3: It, ketchup wants to be it.
11: Hang on. What is it? Is this the right clip?
19: I love the catchphrase, which is fries
20: so, this is
19: want
20: a really
19: it,
20: shocking news story, which is going viral right now. So, we all know that China is the world's largest distributor of rice. And there's factories in China that are making rice.
11: Wait, now, what? Rice can be made in factories?
3: So, what he goes on to explain is that in China, there are factories that make rice by making teeny tiny rice grains out of plastic bags, essentially, and putting in the protein of rice, and that then they bag it and sell it. They bag it and sell it to everywhere in the world that would eat rice, which is most countries. But the toll of eating two bowls of that rice is ending up being eating an entire plastic bag.
11: Okay, so if I'm understanding this right, rice is not an economically sound crop.
3: No, the only economically sound crop is air and water, as long as there's no fluoride in the water.
10: Dude, the air is a crop? What the fuck are you talking
11: true,
10: about? Air is a
11: true.
10: Crop?
11: I like this guy.
3: I can't.
10: Air is not a crop.
3: Are you saying air is not a crop? Well, how dare you?
11: You never heard of crop dusting about? When you fart in the air? That's crop. Well, you think they call
10: I
11: it crop dusting? Yeah.
10: Yeah, I wasn't thinking about that. All right, what's your next clip, Bird? What's the next clip?
3: The next clip I have is How I Am Like Fry Sauce, is because everyone wants to be Fry Sauce. It was the one that was playing over the rice clip, but I may have messed up and over-exported them.
11: I definitely played the rice clip, and there was like two, it sounded like two clips at once.
3: Well then,
11: let
3: me see.
11: But this is the Fry Sauce one we already did, right?
3: That is the one
0: Gourmet
3: we already did.
0: Gourmet Fry Sauce Premium Dipping Sauce.
21: Fries don't need sauce necessarily.
19: Is it like burger sauce?
11: Is it like burger sauce? Okay, so it leads right into
3: burger
11: it, right?
3: Sauce.
11: So yeah.
21: Fries don't need sauce necessarily.
19: Is it like burger sauce?
11: Burger sores. Burger sores are what happens when you eat too many burgers and you start getting sores all over your arms, legs, and chest. Sorry, I'm a little drunk. So fry sauce
3: no,
11: leads into burger sauce.
3: No, I'm not drunk enough
11: sauce.
3: For this.
11: So fry sauce leads into burger sauce, I'm assuming. Now we got the burger
3: fry
11: sauce.
3: Fry sauce.
11: Fry sauce.
3: Fry sauce.
11: Burger sauce. Fryanosaurus Rex.
3: I'm sorry, fellas. I'm just in a really dark place right now. For some reason, I can't withdraw myself out from
22: cookie?
3: The throes of
22: Can I give you a cookie?
3: Despair. It's just here. Cookies don't do jack shit. Cookies do nothing. The only thing that does things is making jambalaya for my friends.
11: Way down south, they got a jambalaya.
3: Way down south. Jambalaya is a new thing to me. There's, what do you, I've very recently acquired the ingredients to make it. The recipe I was reading said that the only thing you really need is fry sauce.
11: Fear itself. Fry sauce.
3: Fear itself.
11: All right, so fry sauce again.
3: Fry sauce.
0: Gourmet fry sauce premium dipping sauce.
21: Fries don't need sauce necessarily.
19: Is it like burger sauce?
11: Burger sauce. All right, so that brings us to burger sauce.
19: It's burger sauce.
3: Burger sauce.
11: Can I save this clip for my own use?
10: Yeah, that's great. She says it's. She somehow says it's stupider than the first one.
11: British people are not even. British people are not even human.
3: British people aren't real. They ruined my favorite baking show recently. British
11: Dude,
3: people.
11: My wife has been watching The Great British Bake Off.
3: That's the exact show I'm talking about.
11: And I want to shoot someone. I want to shoot someone. And then, like, after that show ended, she was like, now I'm watching the Great British Pottery Off or something, and there's some show on HBO where a bunch of British people make, like, pottery. It's horrible. And you can't even
3: the
11: eat
3: Brits
11: pottery.
3: The only thing you can do worthwhile with pottery is throw it on the ground or, you know, at other people. They only exist to be broken. You can look at them, you can fix them with nice gold, but ultimately, pottery exists to be broken. It is just there to be knocked over.
11: Burger sores.
3: Burger sores.
10: Dumble sores, Harry Pottery.
3: Tubby wants to be a free elf.
11: You know, this is a totally off-topic aside, but I almost got into a physical... Well, that's an exaggeration. People got really mad at me when I saw the Deathly Hallows in theaters and laughed my ass off, like, out loud when Dobby died in the movie.
3: It's the funniest scene in cinema history. Really, the only thing worth capitalizing off of is the pain of the people around you. There's nothing else. And the only way you can truly express your love through cooking is to make it as spicy as possible. Throw in 3 jalapenos, 5 serrano peppers, and a habanero.
19: It's burger sauce.
3: Burger sauce.
11: Burger sauce.
10: The name of the episode is Burger Sauce.
11: Burgosaurus Rex. Yeah, Burgosaurus. Dude, British people are so ridiculous. I'm glad you guys aren't British. I've had British people on as guests, and I like them, but, you know, I'll leave it at that.
10: You wouldn't trust them with your children. Like, to babysit? Like, British people? Never. They lost the whole country once.
11: Yeah, we beat them in a war for a reason. Okay, so we've done rice, fry sauce, and burger sauce.
3: Burger sauce.
11: So we got juice. Or Elvis sandwich. Juice.
3: I can't recall what it's about.
20: We have fruit juices. So we all know that fruit juices can come in a lot of different flavors. And some of these can be quite exotic and others not so much.
11: Are the only people that have cooking shows British?
3: No, actually. I'll be having a cooking show very soon. It's going to be called What You Cookin'? And Monday, Wednesday, and Friday, you can catch me cooking. But...
10: Was that a fucking ad?
11: Well, I'll watch it because I'm just excited to have somebody who's not British do it.
10: Oh my god. That should be your gimmick. Hey, I'm not British, but I am cooking.
3: I am not fucking Gordon Ramsay.
10: Well, we don't do it in a British accent or it defeats the purpose.
11: I'm going to hear this one more time, just in case I missed
20: it. We have fruit juices. So we all know that fruit juices can come in a lot of different flavors. And some of these can be quite exotic and others not so much.
11: What are the ones that aren't so much? Like, I know what exotic
3: aren't
11: juices
3: so much
11: are.
3: Exotic. Well, yeah. The most common juice is apple, and very common, the big companies, Big Juice, if you will. Big Juice will dilute their good juices, such as mango or blackberry, which
11: is
3: seem...
11: Big Juice, big is juice? That like George Soros?
3: No, I would never say
11: that. J-U-I-C-E, not J-E-W-S. Gotcha.
3: No, I love Israel. I love Israel. It's a good place. But really...
11: No, hang on. Now we. I gotta correct my mistake real quick.
2: Juice rock. I love Jews.
11: All right. Sorry. Go ahead.
3: As a small-headed individual myself, I appreciate the recognition. Though, back to juice. Big Juice just wants you to be drinking apple juice all the time, because they'll tell you that apples are the only way to drink. I'm gonna.
11: Are you fairly high? I feel like you might be a little high.
3: I'm a little high. Cool. I'm a little drunk. But
10: nice. This is so funny. Holy shit.
3: It's got nothing to do with anything I'm doing right now.
10: All right, what's the next clip?
3: The next clip the Elvis sandwich.
10: What?
11: The Elvis sandwich.
3: Shit.
11: Give me
3: the
11: a
3: Elvis sandwich. Now, the Elvis sandwich, we all know what that is. It's peanut butter, jelly, bacon, and white bread.
11: I had no idea. I've never heard of this.
3: Ah, well, you see, the king popularized it after realizing that he could remain attractive and young like a soldier, though he wanted to just eat what he wanted all the time. And as a result of that...
11: How'd that work out for him?
3: He died on the toilet of cholesterol poisoning. And we all miss him for it. Or he didn't die. He's still kicking around there, if I'm to believe the tabloids. Though, these people seem so astounded by the combination of banana, peanut butter, and jelly. And all it is a sandwich.
11: It's banana, bacon, peanut butter, and jelly?
3: I'm sorry, yes. Banana, bacon, peanut butter, and jelly.
11: I had no idea about any of this, but this sounds like something I should try.
3: It's a wonderful sandwich. I've made it many times myself. It's what I eat 3 times a day. For a long time, I was focusing on just eating meat, a la the Jordan Peterson diet. But like Joe Rogan says, that is not a sustainable way to live. And you have to eat
11: Look what
3: things.
11: Happened to Jordan Peterson. He fucking lost his shit. He was addicted to benzos. He almost died, and nobody's heard from him since.
3: See, I'm addicted to benzos, about to die, and nobody's heard from me since, but here I am on this podcast.
11: Well, fair enough.
4: The Elvis sandwich. This is very exciting.
22: I really love, like, banana and peanut butter and bacon, but the thought of them together is a little strange.
11: What?
10: That's a pretty weird food. What's your weirdest food?
11: Me or Bird?
10: You, not Bird. I would never ask him a question. I don't talk to him.
11: I like Bird. So far, I'm having a good time with this guy. And you.
10: Yeah, this is a blast.
11: Well, I do have a clip about the science of digestion and how digestion works in relation to the human body, if you want to hear that.
10: Do you want to put Bird on the spot and try to have him define it first?
11: Sure.
10: Hey, Bird, how does digestion work?
3: Well, you see, you eat food, it goes into your lower intestine, and then it comes out of your body in sweat.
10: Yeah, but why?
3: What do you mean, why?
10: Like, where does all the food go?
3: The food goes into your sweat, and it is exuded out of your body.
10: Food's not water.
3: Well, you see, like Kim Jong-un, I'm a man who does not shit.
16: Kim Jong-un?
10: Okay.
3: Are you different?
10: Chang Yong? No.
3: You don't shit either, is that what you're telling me?
10: No, I don't eat food.
3: You're correct. You don't eat food.
10: Right, I don't eat food. Remember my bit from earlier? Don't eat food. What now?
3: I don't remember anything, ever.
10: All right, let's moving on.
11: Well, as far digestion. As, like, can you give me a speech again now that you're talking about not pooping or anything? Just,
3: not pooping like, is the most American thing poop. You can do. I will never poop. No one will ever catch me poop. The only thing I need to do is sweat, bleed, and cry like a man. As an American man, the only thing I really need is a beautiful
11: woman.
3: Wait, no,
11: woman. This is the North Korean national anthem, so you have to be like, as a North Korean man.
3: As a North Korean man, the only thing I need is the breath in my lungs and the belief of my countrymen. There is no other thing that satisfies me more than my dear leader recognizing me for doing my best at running a convenience store. I have so much food. I love to eat the food. It tastes great, and I don't only eat air all of the time. Water tastes good too, and I am not deprived of food or water.
11: I won't make it. There's two more minutes of that anthem. I won't make you do that for two more minutes. I would feel bad after a while. That was good. That was like that was funny. I like that.
10: How do I arrange a podcast where it's just me trying to get this guy to do stuff like that? That's so funny.
11: What were we talking about before North Korea?
3: Before North Korea, I believe we were talking about how the digestion system works. And
11: that's right. Okay, yes. Fill me in on the digestive system, and because then I will play my totally scientific clip about how the human digestive tract operates.
3: Well, you see, my digestive tract is much different than any human's. I'm a bird, so I only eat eggs.
11: Wait, how does that work? Birds eat eggs?
3: Only eggs and nothing
11: else.
3: Isn't
11: that cannibalism?
10: That's fucked. Yeah.
11: I thought they ate worms and shit.
10: You only eat bugs. What do you mean you only eat eggs?
3: Well, bugs are a really quick, easy way to get some protein, but the real protein lies in the eggs.
11: Okay. Well, let me play my clip of how the science behind the human digestive system.
6: Run with me on this. If you eat food, you crap out your butt, right?
7: Yeah.
6: All right, now keep with me here. It gets a little complicated. If you eat food and crap out your butt, then maybe if you stuck food in your butt, you would crap out your mouth. Food goes in the mouth, comes out the butt. Food goes in the butt, comes out the mouth.
11: And that episode proved that if you stick food in your mouth, I mean, shit, fuck, I'm drunk. If you stick food up your ass, you'll crap out your mouth.
3: My next move is to immediately make a rotisserie chicken stuffed with beautiful potatoes, carrots, and onions, and immediately shoving it up my ass so that my body can truly digest how it's meant to.
11: You know, no kayfabe, like, no bullshit. Apparently, if you stick, like, LSD or DMT up your ass, it kicks in way faster than when it would with your mouth, like suppository pills.
10: I haven't tried this yet, but I will.
11: No, it's like suppository. There's a reason, like, there's a whole classification in medicine of suppository, which means you showed up your ass.
10: Yeah, that makes sense. I'm going to have to put some acid in my butt.
11: I haven't done any. Well, with acid, if you hold just it in your hand long enough, you'll start tripping. But
10: yeah.
11: All right, I got a. I don't know. You guys may or may not know what this is from. It was literally my childhood and many of my friends. I'm not sure how old you guys are, but here's some tips.
10: 22
11: on...
10: and 21.
11: Oh, okay.
3: I'm 21 well, I'm 27, and he's 22.
11: So. Nice. I'm 20. No, I'm not 27. I'm drunk is what I am. I'm 26. This might be a little bit before your guys' time, but back when Flash animation ruled the internet, interactive Flash animation websites, Homestar Runner. These are Strong Bad's tips on what to look for in slumber party food.
5: The next thing to consider when going to a slumber party is the menu. Typical slumber party fare includes things like 6-foot party sub, an exorbitant amount of pizza, and at least enough Skittles and red cream soda to make your spit hurt. But if you get over there and they're like having a meal at a table, and they're serving like chicken in a pan with some salad and a glass of milk to drink, you better start running. They're like having salad and a glass of milk to drink.
11: Do you guys know about Homestar Runner?
3: My father informed me of it briefly. The only character he leaned on me was, I'm so spacey, I already forgot the character's name. But the one that was just talking with the really gruff voice.
11: Strongbad,
3: yeah.
11: Yeah, he answers, like, you could, back in the day, you could send an email to Strongbad and they would make a whole cartoon based on your email. It was the shit, man. That was my childhood, bro.
3: My childhood largely consisted of Thomas the Tank Engine, which is how you know I'm autistic. I have since moved on. I've since moved on to Hell on Wheels, which is a slightly more adult show about trains. The difference being everyone's wearing suits and shooting people all the time instead of there being a dangerous diesel engine.
11: I don't want to put you on the spot, but where do you line up with the Trump train since we're talking trains?
3: Choo-choo all the way, motherfucker.
7: You must be hungry. Here, have a taquito.
8: No thanks.
23: You gotta keep those refrigerated, taquito.
7: I know, that's why I only eat the middle.
8: Taquito, don't put that in your mouth, please.
10: That's what voting sounds like.
8: Taquito, is everything all right?
7: It's only blood. It's just natural. I'm not meant to live long.
23: Poor boy.
8: All right. Well, on that note, we should probably hit the hay.
10: That's amazing. I would never vote. And if you vote for Trump, you're probably racist, right, Bird? Are you racist?
3: I'm not racist, though I will be voting for Joe Jorgensen.
10: You come on voting.
11: I'm voting for Kanye, man. Because I'm in Tennessee, so Trump's going to win anyways.
10: Yeah, I'm voting for Kanye. The birthday party. Woo!
11: Birthday party.
10: I'm just not voting. I'm just going to go to sleep and not wake up early.
11: Oh, okay. Can I tell you Kanye West's story?
3: Absolutely.
11: Okay, so the first year I went to Bonnaroo in Tennessee, the music festival they have out here, Kanye West was one of the headliners. It was like, the lineup was great. Like 100 out of the 100 artists, like 50 of them, I was like, fuck yeah. So when Kanye, like 6 years before was the first time he was at Bonnaroo, and he pissed everybody at Bonnaroo off because Pearl Jam got held up 2 hours coming on stage, like in 2007 or six or whenever he was on before then. At Bonnaroo,
10: yeah.
11: And he like threw some kind of tantrum, so Pearl Jam got held up by 2 hours. So the second time he came, the first year I was there, everybody like there was like 100,000 people there, and you saw people all over the place with T-shirts that just said "fuck Kanye." And this was back in Yeah, this was back in, like, I think it was 2013 was the year, if I'm not mistaken.
10: Yeah, Yeezus was really controversial.
11: Yeah, and it wasn't really that. The fuck, because, like, there was, I mean, you saw chicks with their tits out all over the place. There was drugs all over the place, like any kind of drug you wanted. This was back before the DEA found out about Bonnaroo's. So it wasn't anything to do with controversy. It was more the fact that Kanye fucked over Bonnaroo last time he was there because he threw a tantrum and fucked up the lineup.
10: Are you,
11: Sorry, go ahead.
10: Oh, no, I was probably about to distract from the main story. I'll let you finish.
11: Well, yeah, the bottom line is the Fuck Kanye t-shirts were everywhere, but then there's the South Park episode, if you remember the fish sticks, where Kanye doesn't get the joke. He's a gay fish.
10: Gay fish. He's a gay fish.
11: You like fish sticks? You like putting fish sticks in your mouth? What are you, a gay fish? And it's like, apparently everyone gets the joke except artist Kanye West. Well, at Bonnaroo, people had not only taken the time to print out hundreds of these Fuck Kanye t-shirts, there were gay fish signs that people had on sticks in the audience. And it was like,
10: that's awesome.
11: Like Kanye, the South Park version of Kanye humping a fish, or like Kanye's actual face on a fish. And there were, those signs were all over, especially at the front of the crowd. And Kanye saw him and he threw a hissy fit at that show. It was, I've never seen anything like it. It was pretty wild. It was on his Yeezus tour. I forgot why Kanye got brought up. No. Oh, voting for Kanye. Yeah, I'm voting for Kanye. That's what it is.
10: Hell yeah. I was going to go to Bonnaroo. That's in, that's around Manchester, Tennessee, right? I think the live event is tomorrow on YouTube.
11: Have you ever been? So you've been around there before then. If you know where Manchester is, you've definitely been in Tennessee.
10: Yeah, I've been through there. I was going to go to Bonnaroo this year because, like, we're in Virginia right now. We just landed here. But, you know, with all the COVID stuff, Bonnaroo got canceled.
11: Right.
10: It's live. I think it's live tomorrow on the internet, though.
11: Actually. What's live?
10: Bonnaroo. Well, the virtual version of it.
11: I didn't know they were doing that.
10: A dumb COVID version.
11: I just know all my friends that bought, like, tickets canceled. Like, they got the refunds or whatever.
10: COVID's been fucking hard this year as far as, like, anybody who works in the live entertainment sector or music. We just got off of a tour back in August where we did 15 cities in 19 days. But it's the only tour I was able to do this year, and it was originally planned for, like, March. So,
11: while we're on the music topic, what's the best way to link you guys? Because on our website, when I post the episode, I want to be able to link everybody to be able to find all the shit you guys are working on, all your music and all that.
10: Of course. ASCpresents.com is my website, and that's always the best place to find me. But as Vizier, V-I-Z-I-E-R, you can find me everywhere the music is. 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
11: Is your name Riley?
10: Whatever. Yeah, Riley. Riley Lux. And
11: I've been following you on Twitter for forever, but I was always confused about what the moniker was.
10: Yeah. That makes sense.
11: Cool.
10: Vizier is just my rap name. But yeah, ASC Riley is kind of what I go by. ASC
11: It's just because it bled in, because like the R, it ends that, but also starts the Riley. So I was like, I didn't know what to call you when you came on.
10: Comedian Ryan Long calls me like Acer.
11: Hell yeah. Hell yeah. So I don't know how, like we had Patriot J on. And we've had some other musicians on. I don't know how your copyright works or anything, but is there any like song in particular or anything, if you're down, that you want me to play at the end of the episode or something so that people can hear something before I link to it?
10: Yeah, sure. I'll send you a link to it, but it's going to be a song called Juiced Up. It's Juiced by Up. Me and I guess it's a song I feature on. I have a musical project called Vizier and the Golden Witch with a friend of mine, YouTuber Digibro, who raps as Trials of the Golden Witch. So this will actually be a Trials of the Golden Witch song that I feature on, but it's called Juiced Up, and I'll send that to you.
11: Hell yeah. All right, so I didn't mean to derail the food conversation with a Bonnaroo story about Kanye. Literally telling that story almost made me talk myself out of the fact that I'm voting for Kanye. Because that was Kanye right. back when he was like a drama queen. I feel like Kanye now is a different person, but I'm still voting for him, so fuck it. Like, what could go
10: I'll
11: wrong?
10: I'll definitely vote for Kanye. He's out Everybody there fighting
11: Everybody said the world
10: right
11: would end
10: against
11: with
10: against
11: Trump being
10: industry.
11: President, and it's pretty much the same, other than a bunch of people being butthurt.
10: Yeah, that's true. Kanye is, like, fighting for independent artists right now. And he's the only billionaire I've ever heard say that a music industry record label contract is a bad thing. So this can only go good for me.
11: Like last week, I think it was on Nick Cannon's podcast. Nick Cannon was like, "You're people are accusing you of working for the Republicans or working for Trump to siphon Joe. Like they're paying you to siphon votes from Joe Biden." He's like, "Can't nobody pay me? I got more money than Trump." And it's like he fucking does. It's true.
10: That Cannon class was dope. Kanye's come a long way from like the 2013 era of him, for sure.
11: Yeah, people remember him as like
10: be president.
11: Like
10: than
11: the hold
10: else,
11: up, hold up. Sure. I'm gonna let you finish. But that's not like the Kanye I'm thinking of when I'm voting for him. I'm thinking of the Kanye that like is really like speaking truth to power. And you notice, like, back when he was doing that, they weren't saying, like, oh, he's mentally ill. But now when he's, like, challenging the corporate power structure, now he's, like, mentally ill. And I don't know. I think it's just so disingenuous the way he's being treated.
3: I agree. My grandmother and great-grandmother grew up working in, the term at the time was insane asylums, but mental hospitals, where... At the time, it was horrific standards, but I would rather see it be more of a place to help the people who can't help themselves, type of thing. Because there are a lot of humans. Oh man, I got real sappy real quick.
11: What's sappy about humans? We're all humans.
3: We are all humans. You are. I feel like. A bird, though. Like, I'll do... yeah, I know. Man, fuck. I chugging more beer.
11: Dude, amazing. I'm out of beer. I'm going to have to make myself a drink. Can you guys hold down the fort while I do that?
10: Oh, yeah, we can. Hey, Bird, I want you to just go ahead and talk about the first birthday you remember eating at and what the cuisine was.
3: The first birthday I remember eating at was when I was 4 years old, and what we had was it was at a Chuck E. Cheese.
11: Spilling things.
3: No, it was at a Chuck E. Cheese. My cousin has a birthday 4 days away from me, and so it was a joint birthday type affair. Ultimately, I don't mind celebrating my birthday because it's not about me. It's about celebrating with other people, the surviving of what we have all done. But it was Chuck E. Cheese. It was very basic. There was pizza, just regular cheese pizza, regular pepperoni pizza. And so I just, like...
10: Most of your sentences have ended with...
3: I know!
10: Why?
3: Because I don't know how to end sentences.
10: This is the best live stream I've ever been a part of. We got to start live streaming before. It's like putting you on the spot. It's hilarious to see the consequence of. Because, like, it's fine. Just say whatever you want. It's only live internet radio.
3: I really have to pee. I'll be back shortly.
10: You could have gone to the bathroom at any time. Don't give 21-year-olds alcohol. They're not old enough yet.

0: holding down the fort. Right now, I'm sitting in a chair.
1: I just made a big old mess.
0: Awesome. The other guy had to go to the bathroom. 21-year-olds are too young to drink. They just need to have gotten more practice.
1: This is my first time trying Reka vodka.
0: Oh, delightful.
1: It is brewed in Iceland, filtered through fresh lava rocks from volcanoes. And brewed with Arctic spring water.
0: Amazing. Did you hear that, Bird? He's drinking an Irish vodka pouring lava rocks. Oh, Iceland. Icelandish.
1: Even better, because you know what Iceland did?
0: What?
1: Instead of arresting poor people, they arrested all the bankers.
0: Okay, that's
1: fucked based. Over their economy.
0: That's awesome. What do you think of the Icelandic economy, Bird?
2: I've never been to Iceland, but I think that all bankers should be jailed.
1: Well, that's what Iceland did. Communist take. Locked up the bankers. I will be back inside in a second. I'm outside pissing and smoking a cigarette. This is the bonus content that won't be in the actual episode that gets posted on Spotify and iTunes and all that. This will be the part where everybody takes a bathroom break.
0: Cool.
1: Yeah.

0: You know who they are?
1: I do. They're how I got into the internet, really, was the Drunken Peasants, and specifically Paul's Ego. Paul's Ego is a large influence on who I am.
0: Yeah.
2: I met
0: Oh, hell
2: Berg
0: yeah.
2: because of the overlap from Drunken Peasants to the Dick Show fan base.
1: Yeah, I
0: Oh,
1: haven't
0: fuck yeah.
1: been
0: Yeah.
1: caught up
0: So
1: on.
0: TJ Kirk's been on Rogan twice now. I'm
1: Really,
0: hoping Rogan will have him back on.
1: I hope so as well. Now that Rogan's living in Texas, they're a lot closer, so it wouldn't be as much of an issue. If I remember correctly, they're in Louisiana.
0: Yeah, now they
1: I
0: are.
1: would.
0: But yeah, I mean they've done 48-hour long live streams, so 10 hours is nothing.
2: We had a buddy who was on some. We had a friend who was on some of those live streams. Yeah, Alan Foster from a show called Not for Human Consumption. That the first like two like 120 episodes of that show are like one of my favorite podcasts. But he passed away at a like a big fan meetup. So, but yeah, he used
1: Oh
2: to work
1: man.
2: with the Drunken Peasants. Small world, small world, small internets, you know? We also know Larry from that Larry show.
0: Yeah. Oh, yeah. Okay. So before we wrap up with the food, because I just have a couple.
2: Hell yeah.
0: Well, I don't know. I can shelf them, honestly. They're just clips of Alex Jones talking about how the food is poisoned.
2: Oh, I love Alex Jones. That's a good idea.
0: Man, by the way,
1: So.
0: this Reka vodka is like the first vodka I've had in a long time that I can just sip on straight. Usually I don't like drinking vodka without a juice or something.
1: I've been working with some big bottle of cheap gin that I got on the hip hop tour, and very honestly, most of the time I just like to be sipping Booker's. My father gave it to me for my 21st birthday, and it's cask strength, so you really do have to be sipping it. Reka, right? Is it?
0: Yeah, it's pretty
1: Yeah,
0: good.
1: Icelandic.
0: I never tried it till right now.
1: That's very interesting. How, oh man. Cracked a bottle open.
0: Like some of our episodes are kind of like this, where it's just like a hang with a couple clips, and then we've like some of our episodes we've done like
2: Like deep
0: what did we
2: format
0: did like a
2: stuff.
0: M a what?
2: Like a deeper format, so like studying stuff and bringing that in and.
0: Yeah, like the first episode we did was MK Ultra, and I literally went on the CIA.gov website and printed out like 30 pages of documents and then pulled a bunch of clips or like for the HARP episode, like usually like just because I am kind of conspiratorial minded, that's like where I go deep into stuff. But like I mean, I liked weird food as a topic, but I just didn't know what to. I just didn't like. Like it's not my forte, so I didn't know what to pull. I didn't know what to really do with it.
1: Initially, the reason I had a lot of issue with pulling clips was that the concept of weird food as a chef is a little hard to tackle because, as a chef, part of the goal is to be eating everything all the time, being trying constant things.
2: I didn't know what else to pick. I just picked weird food.
0: I like it.
2: I
0: I know it's. I honestly really like it because it's like. Our goal with the podcast was to be, you never know what you're going to expect episode to episode. So like, we
1: Oh,
0: like it's not like it's not always a conspiracy topic, but that's just like what we're interested in. So that's usually what it ends up being. But like, I mean, we did a 6 hour long episode about beer.
2: have you done
0: You
2: anything
0: know?
2: on like Waco yet? Like cult stuff?
0: No, we need to. Yeah, that's another.
2: If you ever decide to do that one, that's the one you should invite Bird back for.
1: I'm very interested in that type of stuff. The first road trip I ever took, I went to Waco, and because I'm a dumbass, I was $4 short of the entrance fee. And so I had to drive in, see the entire grounds, and drive out because it was
0: Wait a minute.
1: $4. Yeah.
0: There was a $4 entrance fee to see Waco.
1: The entrance fee is actually about $10. They don't receive any government
0: Wait a minute.
1: funding
0: How
1: for being
0: old
1: a
0: did how old did you say you are?
1: I'm 21. At the time, I was 19. But
0: Oh, so you're
1: I.
0: not talking about when Waco burnt down.
1: No, I'm talking about the current
0: Oh, okay.
1: property.
0: I was like,
1: Yeah,
0: there's
1: when.
0: like you would have been a baby. Okay. I got you.
1: Exactly. A lot of the reason I'm interested in this stuff is that it did happen while I was not very conscious of things, and there are incredible. There are injustices towards humans. Like, David Koresh was just a dude for the most part.
0: I
1: The
0: mean,
1: Waco.
0: he

0: have been an idiot, but he didn't deserve for his whole congregation to be killed by the government.
1: Absolutely. The recent Netflix episodic of Waco, I think, it may not be completely accurate because no historical, like, docu-pics are that accurate, but in not being alive at the time, I was not aware of a lot of the things that happened, like specifically Koresh standing on top of the house and playing the guitar. And I don't know, growing up, there are these very large abuses of government power that, because I'm from California, I look at it and go, well, the government must be doing things correctly. They have infrastructure. They know what they're doing. But the only way I can really look at it is they can't. I don't remember who it was, but very recently I saw a tweet that said to, imagine that the government is doing the best they can right now, and that they're doing the best to prevent everything that's happened, the riots and the protesting and just the destruction we're seeing. Forest fires, even, yeah. I saw a map that was it was showing where the forest fires were in comparison to Canada, and they just don't go up into Canada for some reason.
0: And they don't go down to Mexico.
1: Yeah, and it's
0: directed energy weapons, bro. They can start fires with satellites. That's why the houses get melted and the trees around them are fine.
2: Yeah.
0: I'm back in now if you want to just finish up with these food Alex Jones clips.
2: Yeah, let's do that.
0: Yeah, I would love to do this again because I got plenty to say about the whole Waco thing. One quick comment on Waco. Actually, fuck this. I'm still on my phone. I'm going to switch back to the mic. One second. One thing about Waco is, you know the conspiracy theory that Bill Hicks faked his death and became Alex Jones?
1: I had not been aware of that. No. Is that...
0: Oh, the whole Bill Hicks thing is...
1: What's the line of thought there?
0: It's bullshit, but it's like a big... It's been a meme for a long time. I don't know if you're... I'm a big fan of Bill Hicks. Always have been. So there's this line of thought that Bill Hicks actually is Alex Jones because they're both from Austin, Texas, and... They look kind of similar and they have similar views and they knew some of the same people. And Alex Jones really got famous around the time that Bill Hicks died. But the easiest way to debunk that theory, which this won't mean much to you since you don't know about the whole Bill Hicks is Alex Jones thing. The way to debunk that is that they both covered Waco. Bill Hicks was there covering Waco and talking shit about Waco, and so was Alex Jones. And even though they both look really similar around that era, they're not the same person because they were both there doing doing Waco coverage. Anyway, that ties us perfectly into Alex Jones on food.
3: This is the ultimate secret, and it's about to be exposed.
4: Oh, dun dun dun dun dun dun dun.
3: I have hundreds of government documents, textbooks, white papers, where for over 80 years, the elite of the Western world have talked about adulterating food and water to sicken and sterilize the population for the purpose of eugenics. It's all covered in the book Ecoscience, written by the White House science czar John P. Holdren, where they talk about a planetary police state to carry out the forced sterilization. They also talk about covert systems in the water and food to sterilize the population. Now, this was written decades ago, before he was White House science czar. Now, suddenly, the stuff in this book is all over the news. They're selling it to the public as if it's a good thing. You see here before you what an average person would buy when they went shopping at the store.
0: So, in the video of this, Alex Jones is sitting there with, like, fucking... white bread and like Diet Coke and just a bunch of fucking junk food all around his desk. And he's like, this is what the average person would buy at the store. But he's right. And this is old school. It's old school Alex Jones too.
2: Fuck yeah.
3: They're selling
2: the poor people is stupid
3: as if it's a good thing. You see here before you what an average person would buy when they went shopping at the store. Not everything here is bad for you. But much of it has compounds and artificial chemicals that have been added that are extremely toxic and bad for your health. And they have known this the entire time, and they have approved them for use.
0: So then after this, he goes into a bunch of different examples. First one being aspartame, which is horrible, horrible for you, but as he says, is in everything. So when you guys, just because I'm conspiratorial minded already, right, talked about weird foods, this was the kind of weird foods I thought of.
3: Let's start with aspartame.
2: I should have brought it for that.
3: You cannot go to the grocery store now and buy any type of even regular sugar gum that hasn't had aspartame added to it. In the 1970s, Searle tried to get it approved, and they couldn't. It took them three separate times because in their own studies with monkeys, large portions of them that were fed it died and contracted cancer. Now we have mainstream news articles, and the EU has done a major study finding lower birth weights, early birth, and yes, miscarriages from women that drink aspartame-laden soft drinks like Coke Zero. What is aspartame? It is the fecal matter of the E. coli bacteria. They took it and genetically engineered it. They can feed it toxic waste, and then it defecates aspartame. And it has so many bad health effects, it's just unspeakable.
0: That's actually amazing. 100% provably correct. Aspartame, like, everybody kind of inherently knows aspartame is not good for you, but what they don't know is that it is the fecal matter of the E. coli, which, you know, like, anytime E. coli gets into the chicken or the salads, there's a giant recall. It happens almost every year nationwide. So why would you want your sweetener to be the fecal matter, biological waste of genetically modified E. coli? Because that's what aspartame is and where it's synthesized from.
1: In my experience, the people I've seen drink aspartame are the people in my family who would like to vote for Joe Biden. And to me, that means that aspartame is a negative drug and you should not be taking it. You should only be drinking water and eating vegetables and fruits.
0: I agree. And the way Joe Biden talks, he's probably been on aspartame for a while.
3: Let's just go ahead.
0: So here's Alex on McDonald's.
3: Let's just go ahead and move away from aspartame and talk about McDonald's and chicken McNuggets. Now, I remember a decade ago or so reading health advisories claiming that a form of plastic that's used in Silly Putty, basically a type of silicone, was in the chicken McNuggets, but also in many other TV dinners and other foods. It is illegal in every other nation in the world to add these chemicals to the food, but it's not in the United States. The big secret is all of this was done by design by the FDA. Look at all the drugs they've approved, and then it comes out later that they knowingly approve them when these drugs are causing heart attacks and cancer.
2: See, that's why I don't eat food.
3: In the Nuremberg trials, it came out that the Nazis were adding sodium fluoride to the water supply in the labor camps and death camps to make the population more docile and controllable. There had been hundreds of university studies before Hitler even came to power. This is a form of forced medication. They admit that one part per million of sodium fluoride more than doubles the chance of bone cancer in boys and men.
1: Yeah, I'm wholly against putting chemicals in the water because a section of the population is viewed as needing the chemicals in the water. If those people need the chemicals, just give them the chemicals. But
0: it's considered a conspiracy theory now that that China did it in their gulags, that Russia did it in the Soviet Union to dumb down the population, that Hitler did it in Germany. That putting fluoride in the water to lower the IQ and make people more docile and make them live less longer. And you always hear hippies go like, yeah, man, fluoride calcifies your pineal gland. I don't know about that, but I do know that, like Alex said, in the Nuremberg trials, it came out in court documents that they were putting fluoride in the water. China did it. Russia did it. And they all did it when they were rounding people up and killing them. So why the fuck is the United States doing this? And why did Knoxville, Tennessee, where I live real close to, when and a couple other counties in the United States, when the county voted to remove fluoride from the water, why did the federal government step in and say, no, you're keeping it in there?
1: Well, exactly. Where I grew up in San Marcos, California, there was a motion on the ballot to put fluoride specifically in the water. And though
0: wait, to put it in or to take it out?
1: To put it in. Or
0: what the fuck?
1: Yeah, it was San Marcos is a very insular community that hasn't really been affected. I'm going to let you finish, bud.
0: I'm going to let you finish, but Beyonce had the best record of all time.
1: Exactly. So there was a measure when I was about 16 years old that said we should put fluoride in the water. And at the time, I hadn't done a lot of research into fluoride. And so I had argued with a hippie woman, like you had described, about why a random picture she had posted was not actually fluoride that they were putting in the water. It was some other chemical compound that more or less was... It wasn't just fluoride, and because of my young, naive, 16-year-old Californian brain, I figured, well, they must only be putting fluoride in the water. And that's a big issue with growing up in California, is you develop a trust in the government, as opposed to the social contract of it all, whereas, like, we are all self-assuring our own continuance. A lot of my family has an issue with... the feeling of safety, and that safety is the first and foremost thing. But I feel that no matter what, no matter what you do, you are unsafe. There is no method of safety. And the only thing you can do to alleviate that for the people around you, at least in my case, is to cook good food and cook good food, tell people about it, make a cocktail every now and then. Personally, my favorite cocktail.
0: Oh, yeah,
1: cocktail.
0: Dude, that's... You're speaking my language.
1: Absolutely. What's your favorite cocktail, for example?
0: Oh, God. well, let me run you down. I'll try to make this as quick as possible. The first time I ever had cocktails, my buddy Ruffner had turned 21. And absolutely. I had never really drank any. I really wasn't drinking at all when I was 21 around that, like a couple months ahead of him. So we took him to the restaurant and we ordered everything on the menu that seemed ridiculous, which pissed the bartenders off. We all ended up working at this restaurant later on, which makes it even more funny. But we ordered the Surfer on acid. We ordered liquid
1: cocaine.
0: What is cocaine.
1: A Surfer on acid? Oh, man.
0: I don't know how you make any of that because I was never a bartender, but he was later. So if he was here, he could tell you. But Surfer on acid, liquid cocaine, liquid marijuana, just all the like most ridiculous shit on the drink menu that we could.
1: On my 21st birthday, the first thing I tried to order was a flaming Dr. Pepper because I'd heard about it in a Hannibal Buress bit, I believe. He mentioned.
0: Are you aware of the movie
1: drama.
0: Hot Rod?
1: I'm not.
0: He orders a flaming Dr. Pepper, drops the shots in, and he goes, boom, there's the flavor.
1: So, oh, boom, there's the flavor. See, thankfully, before I had my 21st birthday, I had a 21st birthday celebration in which we drove up. We were living in Twin Falls, Idaho at the time, and we drove up to Boise, Idaho to just generally be around, record things, longboard. That's my type thing. And on the way back, we were trying to find someone who would take a shot with me. I had a very large bottle of Beefeater gin, which is good, but it's very London dry and not a whole lot of other flavors like you would find
0: like
1: in Bombay.
0: I don't like gin. Like, can we do a sidebar real quick before you finish
1: Absolutely.
0: This? What's the deal with gin? Like, I always hear people say, like, the good thing about gin is people won't smell the alcohol on your breath. Is there another good thing about gin besides that? Because gin... Like, to me, it tastes like ass.
1: Gin definitely, it does kind of taste like ass and rubbing alcohol, but the real interesting part about gin, if you look at things like Bombay Sapphire, they have a very unique way of distilling the gin.
0: I work at a liquor store, and we sell a lot of that.
1: Yeah, it's one of the most popular gins there is. Personally, I really like big gin, which is, so the way they make gin, or at least the way I'm aware, they make Bombay, is that... They will distill the grain spirits out from the juniper, and then they'll have the grain spirits, and they will hold the grain spirits above a random mix of flavors that they have. The reason I have a lot of issue with Bombay is it's like six different flavors slammed into one juniper drink. The reason I like Big Gin is because Big Gin is just juniper, black pepper, and I think... I don't think it's holly. I don't remember the third one, but it's the reason Bombay applies to a lot of, or appeals to a lot of people rather, is that it is just, it tastes like rubbing alcohol to me. But if you, it should be a sipping whiskey, or whiskey, there I go, gin. It should be a sipping gin, because the way they do it is, I already said the way they do it, there I go again, but specifically, the way Bombay does it is they evaporate their essential oils from the things they're trying to get in it. With Bombay, I believe it's lemon peel, star anise, and Birds of Paradise is another one. That was the first time I'd ever seen Birds of Paradise used in a meaningful liqueur in any way. But gin specifically appeals to me because I was a big fan of Sweeney Todd growing up. It's a play in which a barber seeks revenge. That's the point of the play. The barber seeks revenge.
0: I haven't seen it live, but I have seen the John Depp version.
1: That is the version I think of whenever I jump to it. I had him type shit. But the part of the reason I find that movie so interesting is a mix of things. In the 1850s in London, and even now in London, like arguably even now in London, it meat is so expensive nowadays because meat is the lifeblood of how people live. We should all just be eating meat. Like, I made the joke about Jordan Peterson, but like meat is how we survive as a species. The Soylent Green is people thing feels like it's coming.
3: Chicken McNuggets.
1: Exactly. Chicken McNuggets are just a bunch of pink slime that don't mean anything. I was raised in a bit of an odd situation culturally and food illy, I'll say. My mother just wanted to eat chicken nuggets all the time because it was easy to provide for us. However, my father, on 2 days a week, would bring us whatever weird food he had seen from the restaurant he worked at the time, and we would get to eat that. Whenever I think about that, I immediately jump back to, I believe it's a type of Brazilian chicken that is made with both chili powder and cocoa powder. And the only memory I have of it is being 7 years old thinking it was disgusting. And in a very similar way to the first time I tried venison, I now look back on it and think, well, I can taste things now and appreciate the weird little nuances in food. I'm sure I would appreciate that now as opposed to me being 7 and trying it. But that is the curse of being a 21-year-old is you're constantly realizing why you think the way you think things. cycles. But if I had to go for a pure sipping alcohol, it would either be Booker's Gin, which is a London Dry Gin. It comes with a little bowler hat on top of it. Or I said Booker's Gin. Broker's Gin. Broker's Gin. Or Booker's Bourbon. It's a Kentucky bourbon. Number 3 specifically, it's Granny's Batch. It was given to me by my father. And
0: so
1: it's
0: gin for you is the best one to sip on of all the liquors.
1: So they're all good to sip on, but if I had to have a personal choice, it would be gin. Not necessarily Sapphire or Bombay Sapphire is what I meant to say.
0: Any kind of, like, it's just weird for me because maybe I've just have had the wrong type of gin, because gin is my least favorite liquor. I like whiskey. I like scotch. I like vodka. Honestly, I usually can only drink with juice, but this Reka vodka I'm drinking on tonight is pretty fucking good by itself. Like, I haven't even had to have a mixer. But like most, like gin to me is like awful.
1: I was raised, I'll say, very European in that from the age of 6, I was allowed to taste sips of beer and wine and like cocktails and crap like that. Right. And so the reason I tend towards gin, but this applies towards nice bourbons and whiskeys as well, is with gin, it is a clear liquor, but it tends to have a lot of other flavors in it that you can't necessarily see. Like you can in a bourbon or a whiskey, where the color and the flavor comes from the barrel it was raised in, the barrel it was aged in, rather.
0: Right.
1: Gin specifically appeals to me. I was mentioning Sweeney Todd. There is a moment in which the Sweeney Todd and the pie woman he's living with adopt a young kid who has been enslaved by a man named Pirelli. And Pirelli has just been forcing this kid to wear a wig and pretend he has long hair all the time. And eventually it gets to the point where it's talking about just general how London is at the time in the middle of the Industrial Revolution. And the only thing he has to really force himself to go to sleep is like a 12-year-old child. And I think ultimately in the play, he's the only person that does survive. But he, to force himself to sleep because of growing up in the workhouses and that type of shit, he just drinks gin. And there's a point where Mrs. Lovett, the pie maker and the woman in charge of things, comes in and says, "Well, here, you can have a shot of gin, I guess." And he goes, "Leave the bottle." And it's the most based thing I've ever seen a 12-year-old do. Like, give me that whole bottle of gin. That's just an odd musical. Gin appeals to me for a lot of different... for the similar reason that food appeals to me. There are many different facets of what a lot of people might call weird and indecisive. Like, little flavors you can't taste. Cumin specifically is a hard one to taste.
0: I love cumin. I, working in the food service industry, all the recipes that called for cumin and even ones that didn't call for it, I would just dump that shit in there because it makes everything taste so good, in my opinion. But cumin tastes good to me. Gin tastes like I'm sucking on somebody's butthole. So I guess it's all preference, right? You can't.
1: Yeah. In smelling it, I can definitely understand that gin does smell like rubbing alcohol. And I understand that part of it. A man once told me that clear liquors are for women, and it's like, well, gin has most of the same aspects that a bourbon or a whiskey does. It's just clear about it. They still infuse the same different flavors. It's just not wood. And with the Booker's I was speaking of, the Booker's is interesting because there's initially a very harsh front to it that tastes like straight up smoke, but if you only take a small sip, as in two or three drops, you can really taste the vanilla behind it. And in getting it initially, I tried to take a shot of it, and that's just a bad idea. I have known people that will just down bottles of bourbon, like Booker's specifically, which is cask strength and 60% alcohol, and that just seems like the Beefeater thing I was telling you about. I took a whole swig of gin that was about 10 seconds long and then just blacked out about it. But
5: so you retarded?
1: Oh, absolutely, yes. I'm a small brain. I really only know how to deal with what is directly in front of me.
0: Well, it's like drinking that much gin at once just made me have to play that clip.
1: Oh, yes. I had quite a few people message me concerned about my safety at the time. And I, so I have this thing where I come from the blood of alcoholics, a bunch of Germans, a bunch of Poles, and a bunch of Scots.
0: I come from a land down under. Wait, land down under is like the one spot that... Well, no, Vinvender. I'm fucking drunk, dude. Don't mind me.
1: No.
0: I'm listening.
1: Okay, I'm three beers in. You got to be by six by the end of this.
0: Well, I am 10 beers in and some vodka.
1: It does astound me that you've been doing this for 10 hours. I, very personally, even though I like food and I like talking about food, when I'm put on the spot about things, it tends to be a little bit difficult.
0: Well, how about this? So, how about this? This
6: in the 70s, I was fucking 25 fat girls to get them to go get diet pills. All the fat girls in town was over at my house. I'd say, baby, go on over there and get them pills now and come on back over here. And I mean, I had all the fat women in town bringing me speed in the 70s till they cut that out, you know. In about 73, Noah, you couldn't get no diet pill.
3: Chicken McNuggets.
1: I've never taken a diet pill personally. I find no need to. I
0: haven't taken any diet pills, but Vyvanse and Adderall are pretty cool, allegedly.
1: See, the issue I have with Adderall is I take Adderall and I just feel like a regular person. And I feel like I could function. And the thing about feeling like you could function is that's scary. You want to feel like you can't function. You want to feel like you can do nothing. The only thing you can do if you're in my shoes is cook, look at the people you're around, smile at them, and go, ah, your music's good.
5: It looks like you're having a good time.
1: Ah, nothing but good times to be had around here.
0: All right, I've kept you guys long enough. Let me get the last weird food clip in, which is Alex Jones talking about GMO foods and how apparently meat is cloned or some shit like that.
3: Did you know for many years the American people have been eating cloned beef and pork, and now they're expanding out into other forms of meat? Let's look at salmon first. Major university studies conclusively have proven that the type of genetically modified salmon that is actually a cross species, they've mixed other animal genes in with it, that when this fish is introduced with wild natural salmon, within 40 generations, all the natural salmon are extinct. And the FDA approved this. And
0: that's
3: they're going
0: true.
3: To allow it to be released into the wild that isn't even a salmon. It is a cross species chimera. It is a mixture like something out of the Island of Dr. Maru, something out of a nightmare.
1: See, I prefer a regular salmon, sockeye specifically, but I visited Yellowstone as a young child, and I realized that the fish, they're just trying to replace the ones that are already there, the rainbow trout. That's what they call them at Yellowstone. Those are the specific species of fish.
0: Are those genetically modified rainbow trout or regular?
1: They're regular rainbow trout. I apologize. The genetically modified ones are actually the ones that have been implanted into Yellowstone. The ones that are natural to Yellowstone are the cutthroat trout. I misspoke. The cutthroat trout are, well, they taste delicious enough that they've been hunted towards near extinction.
3: Chicken McNuggets.
1: Exactly. Everyone just wants to be eating the cutthroat trout. So they've genetically engineered chicken nuggets to taste exactly like cutthroat trout. I'm 4 beers in, and none of this makes sense to me, but it's starting to make sense.
3: More than 85% of the corn now consumed in the United States, and it's also starting to trend that way in Europe and Canada, is genetically engineered. It grows its own pesticide within the corn kernels so that insects won't eat it. If the insects can't eat this and live, what do you think is going to happen when lab rats or humans eat it? We have literally hundreds of studies showing that not just Monsanto's, but other major GMO companies' corn.
0: I like how you called it Monsanto's instead of Monsanto.
1: I believe he was referring to the ownership of the specific corn genetics. I don't know a lot about corn, but as we mentioned earlier with the rice, the rice is made by the Chinese to make you eat plastic bags.
0: my favorite website idea I've ever come up with is www.corn.cob.
1: And what exactly could I find on www.corn.cob?
0: www.corn.com/InfoWars.
3: Monsanto's, but other major GMO companies' corn, and that's the majority of corn we're now eating today in the United States, has been linked to organ failure in lab animals. The studies also show massive increases in sterility in rats and guinea pigs.
0: Factually, he's accurate on a lot of that, but he jumps to some conclusions that I'm not well aware enough to know. I mean, this is old school Alex Jones. This is like, 1999 Alex Jones, but...
1: I mean, as I've said, I was raised as a Libby commie cuck in California, so I don't know a lot about Alex Jones. I was raised to think he was the devil, just like
7: him.
1: Can
7: I give you a cookie?
1: But, no cookies for me, please. Thank you.
7: Oh, a cookie.
1: Oh, Alex cookies. Oh.
0: My dad raised me on Alex Jones. When 9/11 happened, when I was 7 years old in 2001... Within a week, was raised to know that it was an inside job perpetrated by our government.
1: See, I was 2 at the time, so I don't exactly remember 9/11. But anytime I hear about the fact that the people who were alive at the time, in elementary school, they got brought in to watch it happen after the first plane already went in, it's like, why? Why do you want to make people see... the fall, like, specifically, why do you want to make 8 to 12-year-olds see the falling of a building. That's unnecessary trauma that they are putting on.
0: Well, it's necessary trauma if you consider the fact that public schools are brainwashing facilities.
7: Luckily, I know literally everything there is to know about getting pussy.
1: I know literally everything there is to know about getting pussy, as well as public schools. You see, my grandmother was my preschool teacher, and she raised me very quickly to have a distrust in the system. The system is only there to make your creative self disappear from the world. It's only there to make you hate everything that there is. Yourself is only what you believe it to be. The cooking of it all, the wanting to make jambalaya or the wanting to make crepes, for example, if you're a fucking French bastard, it only spawns from the fact that you want to make the people around you happy and you want them to enjoy the food you enjoy. Though, very realistically, many chefs enjoy all food, and so the disconnect between what kind of food do I enjoy personally versus what kind of food would they enjoy privately is the thing.
7: We're going to be getting you knee-deep in some gash.
1: Knee-deep in some gash. Oh, yeah. I love to be knee-deep in gash.
8: Reopen that 9/11 investigation. What really happened there?
1: As a man who slept through half of Chaney until the movie got depressing and was actually about real life, Chaney's one of the best movies that has ever existed and exposes the real terrorism between our government.
0: That movie was fun. I love Sam Rockwell. He was hilarious as Bush in that movie.
1: Steve Carell was Rumsfeld, correct? I thought he did a great job.
0: That movie was called Vice, right? Yeah, he was...
1: Vice.
0: I have it on DVD. I think it was called Vice. But no, the problem with that movie is it completely whitewashes how crazy it was.
1: See,
0: for example,
1: I wasn't alive at the time.
0: That movie is fair in the assessment of how the tragic events were capitalized on. They clearly show how they started wars because of it. But there's certain very key details that they leave out. And I could go on for, like I said, 5 hours about these details. But let's start with the fact that never in history have planes crashed and the black boxes that record all the audio and the flight trajectories
1: just disappear.
0: Not
1: black boxes
0: recovered.
1: Are specifically made.
0: They're indestructible.
1: They cannot be unfindable.
0: Precisely. So four planes crashed. The first time in history a plane wasn't recovered. The black box wasn't recovered. And yet, terrorist passports wind up on the streets of Manhattan below, unscathed from the explosions. And then those terrorists, some of them, not all of them, but some of those terrorists wind up alive in other countries.
1: See, I was not aware of any of this.
0: If they were on the plane that crashed in the World Trade Center, why are they still alive? And then... there's the fact that Donald Rumsfeld, and this was what really pissed me. Vice was a great movie. Don't get me wrong. Christian Bale was great. I love Sam Rockwell as Bush. It was a great movie. But there's certain things that they left out where it's like, maybe you should have included the fact that Donald Rumsfeld on September 10th, 2001, the day before 9/11, was live on C-SPAN saying, the Pentagon can't account for $2.1 trillion. We lost it. Sorry, American taxpayers. And do you know what part of the Pentagon blew up the next day, even though the Pentagon somehow didn't have any video footage of the plane hitting it? The accounting wing of the Pentagon. Anyways, a whole episode on 9/11 is coming. And Vice was a great movie, but it was a whitewash. It's kind of like... it's kind of like making a movie about how JFK was doing really good things and then he got killed, but then not acknowledging the fact that the CIA was who killed him.
1: Well, that's essentially 11/22/63 by Stephen King. It's
0: yes.
1: JFK,
0: which was
1: the best
0: good.
1: President.
0: It was good.
1: It was. I finished reading it recently, and one of the bigger things that stands out to me is that everything runs in cycles. The very basic thing we're taught as children that history repeats itself. History repeats itself, of course it does. It's a very basic thing that we all know. We all have watched history repeat itself, and even if we're not students of history necessarily, we can see it go. There are, for example, There is the rise and fall of, even starting earliest, as far as I can remember, the Alexandrian Empire, the burning of the Library of Alexandria. And from there, we lost all of our knowledge at the time, and there was what we consider to call the Dark Ages, because England called it the Dark Ages. We don't really know necessarily what was happening all at the time, or at least I don't really know what was happening at the time. The Bill Wirtz video, the entire history of Japan and the entire world comes to mind of...
0: I like those. Yeah, those are good.
1: Yeah, they're very good. Very often I wish I could just disconnect and do silly videos like that, but the issue is you follow my Twitter, you've seen that I'm a fairly attractive person. I don't like to consider myself as such, but other people...
0: I don't think I've seen an actual picture of you, I just think I've seen the...
1: Then perhaps I'm making a mistake and not uploading as many pictures of myself as I should be.
0: Yeah, dude, send me those nudes.
1: Absolutely.
0: Before I forget, you just made a comment about the Library of Alexandria. Let me run this theory by you, because I honestly would be down for doing a whole episode about this because it's such an interesting topic.
1: Please.
0: I believe that there are controllers of the world. I don't think we get the full picture of history. I think that there are certain things that are... Like, you know, history is written by the victor. Or as George Orwell Absolutely. Said, he who controls the present controls the past. He who controls the past controls the future. I think that shit's true. So, hear me out. What if the Library of Alexandria wasn't burned? What if what if the elite controllers took all that shit for themselves and then just wrote down in the history books that it was burned?
1: This is conspiracy brand thing. I know you mentioned you were conspiracy theorist type of thing, but
0: you sound almost as drunk as I am.
1: I'm about 4 beers deep. I'm not quite at 6 yet, but I'm about as drunk as you are, or however drunk that might be. The point being, I believe that the Catholic Church and the burning of the Library of Alexandria, they took all the books that they didn't want the future people to know their knowledge about. The Greek fire still remains a mystery to this day. No one really knows how you make Greek fire or anything like that. But I would guarantee in the catacombs of the Vatican, it's definitely exactly the same thing. They have the recipe for Greek fire. They have everything. They have what we're looking for. The Catholics are just hiding it all from us.
0: And fuck yeah, dude. I totally agree, man. Are you guys... I know you guys are on the road now, which is cool. I'm kind of envious about that. But sometime in the near future, you guys down to come back down and tackle a topic and do this again? Because I've had a lot of fun.
1: Absolutely. I've had to fight through myself, convincing myself that I'm not having a lot of fun. And honestly, most of that is just drinking enough to convince yourself that you are having a lot of fun. At this point, I'm just screaming into the microphone, essentially. Ding, ding, ding.
0: Ding, ding, ding. All right. Bird, great meeting you, bro.
1: It was great to meet you. I apologize. I'm the worst.
0: Where's Mr. Riley? I'm Chris.
1: Chris.
0: Sir Seat-Sitter in the No Agenda Circles.
1: Chris Sitter in the No Agenda. Let me call for Riley.
0: Riley!
1: Chris is good.
9: We need you to say goodbye.
10: Hey, I'm here to say goodbye. Goodbye.
11: It looks like you're having a good time.
10: I can't hear anything.
1: Did you have a good time tonight?
10: Yes, it was amazing. This is a great show. 10 out of 12.
1: The best podcast I've ever been on.
0: Everybody, if you need to find Bird... I keep saying Bird Dog because it's the whiskey, flavored whiskey we have.
1: Bird Dog 2020. Absolutely. I know Bird Dog. Bird Dog knows me well.
0: Bird what? Bird Stork?
1: Bird Dog. Bird Stork. Stork. Bird, spelled in the traditional sense. That's Bird Stork.
0: And Bird Stork on Twitter at Ass Riley.
1: For Riley. You can actually find Riley at VA-based rapper, I believe. Let me double check to make sure that's correct before I sign off with it. I believe it's VA-based rapper. I'm Bird Stork, STORC, so you can find me relatively easily.
0: All the links to find all of that will be in the show notes. Bird Stork. ASC Riley.
1: Rapper, ASC Riley.
0: And his SoundCloud and his music and the links to their Twitters and anything else they feel I left out, because I'm going to be posting this episode for a day or two. But if you're hearing it live, you already know about it. That's all going to be in the show notes. I'm going to play some music, and Bird and Riley, if you guys want to pop back in here in the next half hour or so, I will be here playing music. We can chit-chat some more, but I'm going to end the episode right now. And God Absolutely. Bless America.
1: God bless America.
0: Hell yeah.
12: Stop like what?

0: asking and shake the earth until I've got a tidal wave worth cresting.
1: What? Just stop. Like what? Like what? Like what? Stop. Like what? Just stop. Like what? Yo.

0: commoner sense. Not in the commoner sense. George Bush got elected twice. Everybody's dumb.
1: I've no wish to quarrel with you, Finch, but speaking as a representative of Her Majesty's Armed Forces, I take the most particular
2: You want me to tell you something?
1: What?
2: You want me to tell you something? As far as I'm concerned, the whole British race is practically finished. If it hadn't been for Lend-Lease, if we hadn't kept your whole country afloat by giving you billions that you never even said thank you for, the whole phony outfit would be sunk right under the Atlantic years ago. Hey, what are you stopping for?
1: Get out of this machine.
2: Get out? I can't. You're crazy.
1: It's my machine. I'll do as I bloody well please.
2: Well, out. I'm awfully sorry. I've been very edgy today, and if I said anything about England, I apologize.
1: Glad to hear you say so. I must say, if I had the grievous misfortune to be a citizen of this benighted country, I should be the most hesitant in offering any criticism whatever of any other.
2: Wait a minute. Are you knocking this country? Are you saying something against America?
1: Against it? I should be positively astounded to hear of anything that be said for it. Why, the whole bloody place is the most unspeakable matriarchy in the whole history of civilization. Look at yourself. And the way your wife and her strumpet of a mother push you through the hoop. As far as I can see, America men have been totally emasculated. They're like slaves. They die like flies from coronary thrombosis while their women sit under hair dryers eating chocolates and arranging for every second Tuesday to be some sort of Mother's Day. And this positively infantile preoccupation with bosoms. In all my time in this wretched, godforsaken country, the one thing that has appalled me most of all is this preposterous preoccupation with bosoms. Don't you realize that they've become the dominant theme in American culture? In literature, advertising, in all fields of entertainment, in everything. I'll wager you anything you like. If American women stopped wearing brassieres, your whole national economy would collapse overnight.
3: Arnold A. Noah Beamer B.
4: Caleb Stevenson
5: S.

0: You called and warned the government of our plans. What you don't know is that we are simply mercenaries. We were paid to set off the snook so that the real enemy of America could attack.
1: That's cool. I'm fine with Muslims invading.
0: You really think Muslims are behind this terrorist threat?
1: Yes, of course.
0: America had other enemies before the Muslims, you know. Who is America's oldest enemy?
1: The Russians?
0: Before that.
1: The Germans?
0: Before that.
1: The Germans again?
0: Before that! I am talking about the oldest threat to America! The greatest enemy America has ever known!
1: You can't possibly mean...
2: Years we've waited. Finally, we will get those traitors to the crown. Yes, your majesty.
3: The Russians are ready to set off the diversion. Full sail!
2: Full sail, your majesty.
4: It's abs and a six pack. And I'm Chris Arnold.
5: I'm Caleb Stevenson.
4: And we're joined by Woof. The first...
6: Sorry, I trod all over you there. Sorry, bud.
5: That's all good.
4: It's the first returning guest of the podcast. The first guy to come back for a second time. Mr. GWFF. Woof.
6: Woof. Goof in the house. Wow. Thank you very much. What an honor. What an honor.
4: We're glad to have you.
6: I'm speechless. I'm done.
5: Glad to have you on the show.
4: And the first time you were on, it was with me and Noah. But now that Noah's not here, it's me and Caleb. So you, Caleb, right. Meet Goof. Goof, meet Caleb.
5: Nice to meet you, Goof.
6: Nice to say hello to you too.
5: Oh, yeah.
6: God bless. Do you want to start us off with a little hot dogs? Or hot dog?
4: Is that your first clip there?
6: Yeah, so this is Bob Hoskins dealing with the Mafia in The Long Good Friday from 1980.
4: All right.
7: I'm glad I found out in time just what a partnership with a pair of wankers like you would have been. A sleeping partner's one thing, but you're in a fucking coma. No wonder you've got an energy crisis your side of the water. Us British, we used to have a bit more vitality, imagination, touch of the Dunkirk spirit, know what I mean? The days when Yanks could come over here and buy up Nelson's Column and an Harley Street surgeon and a couple of windmill girls are definitely over.
8: Now look.
7: Shut up, you long streak of paralyzed piss. What I'm looking for is someone who can contribute to what England has given to the world. Culture, sophistication, genius. A little bit more than an hot dog. Know what I mean?
6: A little bit more than an hot dog. Freedom fries. He forgot the freedom fries. So that's Bob Hoskins in The Long Good Friday. Little fun fact, that film's loosely based on the trials and tribulations of my real life granddad.
4: Oh, really?
6: Yeah.
4: Elaborate on that a little bit.
6: Face about town. Well, he was one of the great train robbers. I don't know if you've heard about that, but there was a great train robbery over in Blighty back in the day, and he was one of them.
4: Oh, wow. I know you're still running the pub despite the COVID. So yeah. I did pull this clip for you just to give you a credit where credit is due. Even though this, by the way, we didn't really address the topic of today's episode directly. It's the U.S.
6: No,
4: versus the U.K. and I'm Team America all the way, baby. But
6: hold on, I got the wrong message. I thought it was U.S.-U.K. relations.
4: Oh, relations. Okay, well, same, you know, it'll work out either way.
6: Yeah.
4: But I did, just to defend your side of it, I did pull this clip from Monty Python.
9: This is Frankly over here. We find your American beer is a little like making love in a canoe.
10: Making love in a canoe?
9: It's fucking close to water.
6: Yeah. He says, as I'm quaffing a lovely blonde ambition 4.2 from Tunbridge Brewery. Very good beer, guys. Very good beer.
4: Oh man,
5: I love blondes.
4: I forgot to bring myself up a drink, so at a certain point I'm gonna have to go downstairs and get me one, because it's complete oversight on my part.
6: Yeah, I'm stacked up in here. I've got the six ready to go. It's all happy, all good. So yeah, let's do a bit of Dennis Farina as a Yankee.

0: So got a lot of time for guys. He's a nice dude. Do you want my Madonna story? Should I drop that? I might as well.
1: Yeah, go for it.
0: So
1: Yeah.
0: I'm upstairs in the pub. I'm about 14. It's Friday night, or no, Thursday night, I think it was one of them. And my dad comes upstairs. He's like, "Here, boy, come here. And he takes me to the spare room where the CCTV is. And he goes, "Here, look, see, who's that there?" And I can see a blonde lady and a bloke. And I'm like, "I don't know, Dad, it's a blonde lady and a bloke." And he's like, "It's Guy Ritchie and fucking Madonna." And I was like, "What? What do you mean? Guy Ritchie's downstairs, as in like the director of Lockstock and Snatch and all that." And I wanted to be an actor, so I was like, "I've got to get downstairs, I've got to speak to this geezer. I don't have an excuse to go downstairs." So Dad says, "Take the dog out for a wee." So I was like, "Yeah, that's a good idea, I'll take the dog out." So I go downstairs, there's Guy, I stop passing, there's Madonna, and I'm talking to Guy and I'm saying all this stuff, and yeah, you know, it goes on, and then literally, I don't know, a couple of minutes later, I like first smell the wee and I look down and my dog's just taking a piss under the table where I forgot to take her out. And it's like going all over Madonna's handbag and I'm mortified.
2: Oh God.
0: And I drag the dog out and my dad runs over and I go back in and my dad's saying, "Oh, you know, I'm so sorry. So sorry." And Madonna's like, "Oh, don't worry, I'll get another one." I don't know what accent that was. As an actor, I failed at accents, and that's probably why I didn't see it all the way through. But, yeah.
1: I'm pretty convinced Madonna's Illuminati.
0: She's Kabbalah, isn't she?
1: Yeah. Something's up with her.
0: So she used to have handlers that would try and follow her into the pub, and Dad would shut the door in their face, and when they tried to come in, he'd say, no, we're having none of that Kabbalahs in here." He actually called it Kabbalahs.
3: Kabbalahs.
1: I like that word. I haven't heard that one. Kabbalahs. It's good.
0: Yeah. She used to bring her own water and that to drink. God knows what was in it. Estrogen, I should imagine.
1: All
0: right. Right, yeah. So then this is my favorite one, which is USND. Well, it's Paul Rudd in Get Him to the Greek from 2 hours. It's real shorty, naughty shorty.
1: Yeah, okay.
4: "You sound like you're from London."
1: Are you getting that one more time?
4: "You sound like you're from London."
0: "You sound like you're from London." I love Paul Rudd. What a guy. He's a funny geezer.
1: Paul Rudd's
0: great.
1: I can
0: get behind Paul Rudd.
1: Yeah.
0: Yeah.
1: One of the greats.
0: So when you thought the competition was up, where did you go with it then? What did you think to do? I'm interested to see what you're going to bring to the table with Yank.
1: All right. I focused less on how great America is and more how here's an example: royal inbreeding.
5: Being married for 7 decades is a major accomplishment for any couple, let alone one that's spent in the world spotlight since the day of I Do.
6: "He has quite simply been my strength and stay all these years.
7: I'm the queen."
5: Queen Elizabeth II and Prince Philip have shown the world just how far love can go by withstanding wars, tons of palace intrigue, and of course, the pressures of public life.
8: However, I think that the main lesson that we've learned is that tolerance is the one essential ingredient of any happy marriage.
5: No marriage is completely easy, however, and even the royal couple has shown some strains along the way. So let's take a closer look at some of the odder facts you may not know about the regal duo. Kissing cousins. It may be surprising to some, but the Queen is actually distantly related to her husband. The two are third cousins through their shared great-great-grandparents, Queen Victoria and Prince Albert, who themselves were first cousins. Elizabeth was just 13 years old when she first met Philip, but despite her young age and the fact that they share some of the same blood lineage, she fell for him pretty quickly.
9: "You don't know shit, cause you never been fucked in the ass."
0: Yeah, they're all related. Yeah, well, yeah, that's yeah.
1: They were third cousins. Yeah, I think
0: you can all the presidents are all related as well, aren't they? You can,
1: right? Yeah, even Bush, Obama, and Dick Cheney are all distant cousins. But then you have the closest comparison is John Kerry and George Bush, second cousins who ran against each other.
0: And where's Trump sitting with all that?
1: I don't know, actually. I wouldn't be surprised.
0: I guess he's not in the club.
1: Doesn't seem like it.
0: Not at this point. But then, could be the, was it the wolf amongst the sheep, or what? I don't know. What the, the,

0: that biblical thing, isn't there?
1: Wolf in sheep's clothing. Yeah, it's possible. Can I play this next clip you got? It's only 4 seconds, but it has Family Guy in the title, so I feel like it'll be pretty good.
0: Oh, did that make it in there? Okay, yeah, good, go for it.
2: Coming up, a man with a gun and two bullets has taken over the city of Manchester.
1: Okay, give me a backstory on that.
0: Well, I mean, I thought just in case we went in the guns direction, we could have a laugh at how easy it would be to take over the city of Manchester.
1: Right. Yeah, because we have the Second Amendment here, and it's not a perfect system, but it's we have it, and you guys don't.
0: It's one step. Like, I look at it as a sort of ultimate all freedom, everything you want to do, and then the government come in and then they push you back, and with every step you take back, you kind of give up a little bit of something or other, but you don't really get it back unless you go and, you know, turf them out. So we gave up that step, we went backwards, didn't we? But you can still, I always come back to, like, you can own a gun in England. I mean, we've all seen the James Bond movie License to Kill, right?
1: Right. Mm-hmm.
0: It's licensing, that's what it comes down to. And as a guy with a couple of licenses himself, well, not for a firearm, I will add that, just to sell liquor and all that stuff with the pubs, I think a license system is all right, yeah. I don't, like, you get your podcast license, don't you?
1: No, podcast licensing is not a necessity here yet, but it may be soon.
0: Whoa, hold on, are you sure? I thought you had to go and stop by Adam Curry and get a podcast license.
1: I mean, I've talked to Adam enough that so far, no. But I'm hoping the end goal is episode 100. This will be episode 20. Episode 100, end goal is the Podfather on as a guest. Hey, Nick the Rat just had him on, and that was great.
0: I think you can push for 33. I don't know why you can't push for 33.
1: Ooh, 33 is good. Well, yeah, 33, not a bad idea. We were our original plan was 66. Dvorak on for episode 50, Podfather on for 100, but we'll see what happens.
0: Accelerate that plan. You're better than you know.
1: So yeah, that's a Second Amendment. But if we can backtrack to the First Amendment, this is the real problem I have with the entire UK, and really everybody that's not America. So let's hear. I'm sure you guys know about Count Dankula.
0: Oh yeah.
3: A guy got fucking sentenced, or he got convicted, and will be sentenced soon. I think he gets sentenced in April for getting his dog to make a Hitler salute, making a video. Yes, it's on my Twitter page. I retweeted it. The guy is in Scotland, and he's a proud shit poster. He's one of those guys. And so, just to piss his girlfriend off, he decided he'd try to get his dog to do the Hitler salute, the Nazi salute. And, you know, he gets his dog to do it on this video. And he says, gas the Jews, apparently. You know, like, he's trying to, like, get his dog to do this, like, when he, I guess, you know, he thought it was funny.
4: Right.
3: And then he puts it on YouTube.
1: By the way, he didn't think it was funny. He didn't think it was funny. It was funny, yeah.
3: You know, he thought it was funny. And then he puts it on YouTube. Not only does it get him in trouble, which I get people being mad, like, hey, that's insensitive. Okay, whatever. That's what he's trying to be insensitive. They fucking arrested him. They tried him, and they convicted him.
4: Which country?
3: Scotland.
4: Oh, okay.
3: The UK. I mean, this guy's convicted.
0: Well.
3: And now he'll be sentenced.
4: Wow.
3: It's fucking crazy. Have you seen the video?
4: Mm-mm.
3: Jamie, pull up that video, because it's crazy to watch. It's not that big a deal.
5: Sentencing has been pushed off up until
3: April.
5: Sometime, yeah, next month.
3: Yeah, that's what I said. What is the... Pull up the video.
5: I'm trying to...
3: Yeah, he's...
4: That's one thing about the United States, man. You forget about free speech. Like, I was talking to somebody from a different country recently. He goes, you have no idea how big that is. And we kind of take it for granted.
3: It's giant. You know? It's giant.
4: Yeah.
1: Free speech, dude. Fuck the UK.
0: Yeah.
1: No offense.
0: First step, isn't it? That's the first step. If you're gonna take someone, you gotta muzzle them.
1: Right.
3: Hmm.
0: But the guy never got convicted either. So, and also, well, he still got his YouTube channel.
1: He did
0: and
1: get
0: I think
1: convicted.
0: He's even got a verified tick.
1: Yeah, he did get convicted. But and it was like, what was it, like a 1,200 pounds or something? they fined him, and he refused to pay it and said, just arrest me. But then they just took it out of his bank account without arresting him after he got convicted.
0: That's so petty, isn't it?
1: Yeah. But it kind of proves
0: that they own him. He's under the table. He's not sat at the table.
1: Right. Well, I'm already done with my clips, so then we can just plow through yours after this. But it goes further than that. It's as Katie Hopkins points out, the statistics for the last couple of years of how many people get arrested for offensive jokes in the UK.
6: In 2016, 3,300 people were detained for posting offensive messages online.
1: Go ahead.
0: 3,300.
3: Oh.
4: Three.
0: Ding, ding. Come on now.
1: I didn't even catch mission. That. That's nuts. I didn't even catch that. Wow. Let's hear that again.
0: Go on with Hopkins. She's great. Yeah, she's good quality, this girl.
1: I didn't even catch the 33 in there, though. That's crazy.
0: That's what I brought the bell for.
6: In 2016, 3,300 people were detained for posting offensive messages online. Last year, the British police arrested 9 people a day for their thoughts online. In the United Kingdom, hurty words have become a policing priority in London, where more than 100 children have been stabbed to death since the start of the year. Our Muslim mayor decided to allocate 1.7 million Great British pounds to a specialist online hate squads to police words. Knives are doing considerably more damage. Our crisis in the UK is that when you define anything other than approved thought as racist, xenophobic, or intolerant, good people dare not share an opinion for fear of prosecution. We have become intolerant to alternative opinions or views or ideas.
0: Right, yeah. So we are being corralled. But I feel there is great benefit in the fact that the silent majority stays silent. When you're stoical and you're in an argument, it's the first geezer to shout loses, or girl. Today I had two girls in the pub and they came in. This old guy called Jeff came in, 9:15, and he goes, I hope you're coming in for a takeaway and you don't want to sample my wares. And he laughs. He's like, no, I'll just come in for a drink. I said, oh, sorry, Jeff, you got to go. So I've finished serving now, mate, 15 minutes ago. And anyway, he walked out, and then they were sat in the corner, they were fuming, they were already pretty steaming. And they were just like, is he joking? He's having a joke. It's a joke. Oh, what a joke. And they literally said jokes so many times in 1 minute. I sat there and cracked up laughing. It was really tragic. But they went there first, and they lost the argument. That's my point. What do you think?
1: I don't know. Isn't it jokes partly what people are getting in trouble for in the UK? Not just quote-unquote hate speech?
0: Memes and stuff. But then on Facebook, there's a guy in my pub. He's on a Facebook group. I don't know if anyone wants to get the pasta Glock out, but we could load up a spaghetti gun or two.
1: I don't have any offhand.
0: Oh, never mind.
1: I could maybe...
0: Anyway, it's called...
1: I could get my old and new...
0: I think it's called...
1: Go ahead.
0: Yeah. Yeah, I think it's called Dirty Old Codgers. And he sends me the memes, and I'll repost them on No Agenda Social, and they are just... They're lit. They're funny as hell. They're just funny. Funny memes. So, he's doing it on Facebook, him, and all these thousands of people in these groups and that. I think it's all a bit of an operation, almost, just to stir up the other side of things and get the pot going round and round. Because it's no good boiling the frog alive in still water. You want to stir it as you boil him alive.
1: Right.
0: You can't just chuck it in there and expect it to paddle on its own.
1: That slow heat up. Here's the... I did find it. It's my noodle gun jingle. I'm gonna shoot you in the face with my noodle gun, you racist piece of shit. I got my pasta Glock locked and loaded.
0: I want to see a mod on an FPS where people are shooting noodles and
1: pew pew. Yeah, that's one Marco accent Polo, that man. Nobody gets offended by is the Italian accent, no matter how bad you do it.
0: Yeah. Hey, you're quite good at that. You could definitely carry that off.
1: It's British. It's in my British accent, I tell you what.
7: Jeez.
1: Here's Katie Hopkins part two, and then that's all I got for my clips, and we'll plow through yours.
6: In fact, right, just last good. Week, a police force in the UK urged people to report insults which make them feel bad, even if they're not crimes, hashtag hate hurts. Police have called upon members of the public to report incidents that made them feel hurt. Hurt?
1: Okay, so I'm going to pause it right there.
7: As many
1: problems as we have with the noodle gun in the United States, where people get fired from their jobs or canceled or whatever for their quote-unquote offensive shit, we at least don't have the police getting involved for offensive language yet.
7: So could I go to like a store and buy something when they tell me the price, be like, I'm hurt by what you just said. I don't want to pay for that. And they just give it to me for free? And that person gets arrested and loses their job? Like, shit, I do that all the time. I get free shit everywhere.
6: Incidents that made them feel hurt. Hurt is an emotion. In the UK in 2018, we are policing emotion. What next? Policing for feeling proud? And it doesn't take too much searching in our recent history to show what happens to those who dare challenge the system or the establishment. For the crime of standing in the street repeating information already in the public domain, Tommy Robinson was tried and convicted within 5 hours and sentenced to 13 months in jail. The British state is intolerant of speech.
1: Yeah, so Tommy Robinson is the prime example. He exposed an Islamic pedophile ring, and for exposing it, even though he was vindicated and proven right, he's been to jail twice. For that, for journalism.
0: Yeah. There's Sir Brian. Brian of Sir Brian of London. He's quite in tight with Tommy, and I got the down low from him because I was of the opinion that Tommy Robinson was a sort of an asset for your Mossads, like those geezers. Well, because he's got some pictures of him in a T-shirt with a star. And it turns out that Sir Brian took him and all that. So I can definitely see that in play. It's on the table. Let's put it like that.
1: Yeah, kind of like Edward Snowden, likely, even though some of what he did was positive, he was likely a CIA asset that was under orders by the CIA because the CIA didn't want the NSA spying on their phone calls. So and he did work for the CIA. So yeah, I could see Tommy Robinson being an Israeli asset, just to because obviously Israel doesn't like all the Muslims.
0: Right. So like a alphabet thingy-majiggy, like war, like the CIA and the FBI and the NSA and all these different three-letter organizations are against each other somehow.
1: Yeah, I could see it. I hadn't thought of that, but that's a good point about Tommy Robinson. I could see him being Mossad, or at least in cahoots with him.
0: Well, it would really stand to gain the most, wouldn't he? So I think it's a logical thing. Talking of Zionism and all that, why don't we move on with Sinews 1? This is Churchill paving the way for the NWO in Westminster College, Fulton, Missouri, March 5th, 1946.
1: And I noticed it's a 33-second long clip.
8: Our American military colleagues, after having proclaimed their overall strategic concept and computed available resources, always proceed to the next step, namely the method. Here again, there is widespread agreement. A world organization has already been erected for the prime purpose of preventing war.
1: Yeah, he said a world organization has been... run through. What's your analysis of that?
0: Well, I looked at the speech, and this was the thing that stood out the most to me, and I thought I'd just, instead of... Because everything else was sort of was good. It's the Iron Curtain speech. It's the one where he mentions the special relationship. There's a lot in there about the America, but this one seemed to stand out to me because it's the only time that he, well, not the only time, but it's he goes all a bit. Well, you'll see. Let's see how he goes off in a certain direction.
8: You know, UNO, the successor of the League of Nations, with the decisive addition of the United States and all that that means, is already at work. We must make sure that its work is fruitful, that it is a reality and not a sham, that it is a force for action and not merely a frothing of words, that it is a true temple of peace in which the shields of many nations can someday be hung up, and not merely a cockpit in a Tower of Babel.
1: What do you mean by Tower of Babel? Tower of Babel?
0: Well, there you go. Wasn't that the methodology that was used by Nimrod to try and usurp the intelligent designer behind the universe? The one language, the unifying movement. It's basically with the frothing of words stuff is what we've got of the UN now. Like he's describing where they're at this point.
1: Okay, so
0: which I think is quite alarming. Really, it's not a good thing, is it? When you think about it.
1: Yeah. So where does Churchill fit in? Was he warning? It sounds kind of like he's warning about it, but at the same time, I don't know. Maybe you. I'm sure since you're Churchill's from your neck of the woods, so to speak. You probably
0: Backyard.
1: You probably know more about him, but I always viewed Churchill as kind of a Ronald Reagan type, where he gets painted as a good guy in history, but he had some nefarious aspects to him.
0: Well, yeah, of course. Like anyone, there's shade and light, isn't there? We have our day selves and our night selves, and the duality nature of existence itself is kind of embaked into that. So. Yeah, I'd go along with that. I mean, the guy would used to have you could tell if he was writing a letter or something, because if it was all shaky and that, you'd tell he was sober, and if it weren't or whatever, it was because he was drunk. And there's all this other
1: wait,
0: stuff
1: so
0: on YouTube
1: wait.
0: About...
1: So if he wrote correctly, he was drunk, but if he was shaky, he was sober?
0: Apparently, yeah. I mean,
1: yeah,
0: I
1: that makes sense. That withdrawals do make you shaky.
7: Well, it seemed like in that clip he was almost advocating for some sort of world organization, some sort of like UN type situation, but actually more than the UN actually does. Is that like one of his cornerstone points? Did he want a world organization? I don't know much about Churchill. Like, did he
0: want
7: a new world organization?
0: In the first one he paved the way for it. The second one he tells us what it really is about. And where it's actually going, and more about that maybe in the next one, and we'll see if Churchy's eyes open.
8: Before we cast away the solid assurances of national armaments for self-preservation, we must be certain that our temple is built not upon shifting sands or quagmires, but upon the rock. Anyone can see with his eyes open that our path will be difficult and also long. But if we persevere together, as we did in the two world wars, though not alas in the interval between them, I cannot doubt that we shall achieve our common purpose in the end.
1: Man, I want a top hat and cigar so bad.
0: Yeah. With the little monocle thing.
1: All right.
0: So I'm thinking he was in with Crowley at that point. That's what I'm thinking. I'm thinking Crowley was in play. All the occult stuff is fully embaked, embedded. It's ready to go. And he's throwing out all sorts of code there to
1: Crowley, Aleister Crowley was definitely involved in the whole thing with World War II, Churchill, Hitler. There was a lot of background deals being made that we don't really get the full picture of unless you go deep into the esoteric books. It's very strange that whole how everything played out
0: and continues to play out.
7: But right there on the surface, it sounds like he was still advocating for some sort of world order. Like, just on the surface, he said the way that we came together in the world wars, he was basically advocating for a, it sounded like a force of good, kind of like the Allied forces to continue working together, which on the surface sounds good, but if you have, like, a select few world powers working together, doesn't that almost always breed something bad? Because you got all the...
0: Exactly, yeah, yeah. Yeah, well, the thing is hide in plain sight. Your UN, your UNESCO, all of these operations, peacekeepers, the notion of all this stuff. You look into their activities. I always go back to George Webb on YouTube. I think he's the best. He's put it all together, the best that I've ever seen.
1: He's good. So,
0: the modern George Webb, not the old one. Obviously, he jumped off a cliff twice or something, didn't he? I can't remember.
1: Pew, pew. To the head.
0: Pew, pew. Yeah, wow. But yeah, that's just how, you know, that's how it goes. We're in this different time now, and all of this stuff is still very much relevant. It's probably more relevant than ever. You can't really ignore it, to be fair. I mean, what else can you do? I just sort of try and equip myself with as much, like, when I'm watching this, like, I call the television, the remote control, I call it the wand. And I'm convinced now that every single form of song, radio play is a spell of a sort. I guess even I don't know if you can count podcasts in that yet. I don't know where we're at with that, but someone else will figure that out, I'm sure.
9: Well, NPR can maybe count as that because they try to lull you into a soft little sleep when they talk to you. Hello, you're listening to NPR.
0: The one.
10: You don't know shit because you never been fucked in the ass.
7: Wow.
0: back this.
1: Yeah. All right, set up this next clip for me here.
0: Right, yeah, so this is possibly, let's take a look at one of the greatest love affairs in politics from the worldview of one of our favorites, CNN.
11: Imagine a British Prime Minister speaking for an American president.
12: Margaret Thatcher would say, speaking for both of them, Ron and I think.
11: Thatcher altered Reagan's sentimental view of Ireland.
12: He gave her more support in dealing with terrorism in Northern Ireland than any previous American president had given any British prime minister.
11: She convinced Reagan that Mikhail Gorbachev was a Soviet leader they could do business with.
12: She phoned Reagan and said, I have just met this new leader of the Soviet Union. He is unlike any other leader of the Soviet Union.
11: But she never quite persuaded the American president to share her alarm over the US deficit.
13: It went against her grain that such a huge debt was being piled up.
11: The big payoff for the British came when Reagan backed Thatcher in the 1982 Falklands War with Argentina.
12: He knew that if he didn't back her, and she lost, she would be out of power. And so at every point, he didn't let her down.
11: There were difficulties, too. It wasn't so easy for Reagan to get Thatcher.
1: Whoops. My bad. All right. Second clip started playing.
0: That's all right, mate.
1: So...
0: That's it.
1: So what's...
0: Reagan and Thatcher.
1: Okay. Like I said before, I'm not as well-versed in... UK politics. So, yeah, give me that breakdown of what this means.
0: Well, I'd say first and foremost that's fake news. It's CNN, so take it with a pinch of salt. The bloke in the pub today, Tank, who was an ex-army man, he said that they probably didn't, as in give them permission. The Yanks just went in and did what they did, and then they asked for it afterwards.
1: The Yanks.
0: And yeah, that's what he said. He was like, oh, they probably just came in and just did it anyway. They was always up to something or other. I was like, yeah, I know. Crazy, eh? And then he went off on one and said that we let you guys use our bases to attack places in all over North Africa and all different places all the time. It's kind of like a sort of an agreement. You can just use it as a forward operating base or whatever. I don't know.
1: All your base belong to us.
0: Yeah, like Five Eyes. Just kind of, we're all watching each other, right?
1: Yeah, but who watches the Watchmen?
0: Well, they don't need watching because they're in charge as far as they see.
11: There were difficulties too. It wasn't so easy for Reagan to get Thatcher to agree to allow the 1986 US raid on Libya to be launched from British bases.
13: There was a very difficult passage over the bombing of Tripoli, where Mrs. Thatcher sucked her teeth very hard and long for a day with the international lawyers to try to make sure it could be squared with international law.
11: The 1983 US invasion of Grenada gave her fits.
13: Mrs. Thatcher was heard to expostulate, not once but many times, how could he do it without telling the Queen, i.e. without telling me so that I could inform the head of the Commonwealth.
11: She let the President know it.
13: She really did give him an ear-bashing over that.
11: Thatcher was...
1: God save the Queen.
0: An ear-bashing. You've got a right ear-bashing, guys.
1: Yeah, last time you were on, Goof, we talked a lot about we compared Trump to Boris Johnson.
0: Yeah, so, Bojo, yeah.
1: How would you compare Bojo to Churchill? Because they seem comparable in some ways.
0: 100%, yeah. I think Boris is channeling Winston in many ways. When he's up there and he's wagging his finger, and because he's written a book, like we said, about Winston Churchill, and he knows about him and stuff. So. I mean, I think he's definitely tapping into that spirit, which is still there. Like I said, if you drive throughout England, you'll see pubs and churches. So you've got to assume that there's a generation of God-fearing Englishmen still left.
1: Yeah. What'd you?
0: Well, God-fearing drunkards.
1: That's what you said. Yeah, Les, I loved that. That cracked me up. You got to imagine that most of London is God-fearing drunkards, based on how many churches and pubs there are. That's fucking hilarious.
0: Well, there's some people there, and there.
1: There's a lot of truth to that.
0: So
1: same thing here in the south, so we got a lot of bars and a lot of Baptist churches.
0: Yeah, you said. Yeah, I think it'd be quite a nice place for me. I'd like it. Got on with that. So after that, when you think about it, it was Thatcher who put Gorbachev in the room, and then Reagan and Gorbachev eventually pulled this one off, which was incredible.
11: Thatcher was horrified when Reagan tried to make a nuclear disarmament deal with Gorbachev at Reykjavik in Iceland in 1986.
13: Mrs. Thatcher fumed for a very long time over this man in the White House, fancy wanting to give up nuclear weapons. Doesn't he realise that this technology can't be disinvented?
11: She did exactly what you would have expected.
13: We had to go across the Atlantic. I accompanied her in order to wash his head.
12: She turned American policy quite round without actually saying that she was disagreeing with Reykjavik.
14: My co-host with me today. Hi, everybody. Well, me and her co-host here, Kerry Casey Seller. We're going to sit me here talking to three beautiful blokes, trying to figure out what's going on in their life, trying to be a modern 30-year-old woman, finding a new man out there in the public.
15: That's right, because we're British, mate. We're 100% British. It's the show filmed in Britain.
0: In Britain, guys, in Britain. You can't leave Britain out of it. I love that, man. That's so cool.
1: Sam Hyde, man. The king.
0: Yeah, it's good. Very good. So that was a bit weird because we were like, we're stuck in the middle in that moment, weren't we? As a nation, good old Blighty. Like right here. Sort of close to them and close to them and close to them but close to them. And like right in the middle. But that whole nuclear thing is very interesting. But as we'll see, as we'll round out our Ratcher and Sage little thing here, they brought about the golden age of conservatism.
11: It was easy to satirize the relationship between Margaret Thatcher and Ronald Reagan, but no one doubted that it was based on deep affection and genuine respect.
1: Wait. It sounds like they might have been. Deep affection is in what? Like, were they boning?
0: Well, that was always the implication from the media to sell the charade.
1: Okay.
11: Deep affection and genuine respect.
16: Prime Minister, the entire world salutes you and your gallant people and gallant nation.
11: They came to epitomize what has been called the golden age of conservatism, an age where their policies changed the map of the world and their common economic vision is still alive today.
1: Is it, though?
0: Yeah, totally changed the landscape, them too.
1: Is it still alive today? I mean, I guess it's alive, but it's not winning.
0: We're not tied to the gold standard, are we? And that's what they pulled off.
1: Oh, okay. Yeah, that's a good point. Yeah.
0: And when you factor all that in.
7: So what went into the golden age of conservatism in the UK? Like, what made it the golden age? Other than just the gold standard?
0: Well, I think they just cleaned up on election after election, as they continue to do so, as far as I've seen.
7: Yeah, but what did they do? Like, what was the policies they put in? Like, they give her social programs?
0: Right to buy, yeah. She gave everyone who was living in a council house a chance to buy their own home. Mm. That was the party line. It was good for some people and bad for others. So it's like anything, you can't really... You're not going to appease everyone with one system. You guys have got it good because you've got the states. So it's very much like Europe, but in a different sense. Europe's trying to pull the USA off. That's what they're trying to do. They're like, yeah, we can be a competitor to those guys, but we're not going to jump in on that because we're the island. So... It all factors in when you think about it, because that's the world stage at play here. The UK is very strategically placed next to Europe.
7: Hmm. And so is that what Brexit was about? Was just not wanting to be involved in the European version of the United States?
0: Yeah, but I think the United States hasn't really come out of its shell yet in terms of leadership. Only with Trump coming along has it kind of been perked up, but up till now you've had the country being sold out for 30 years and you guys are all finding this all out now, but we've all known about it for a lot longer, let's face it. None of us are bought into any of this nonsense on the televisions, getting our channels for our programs, you know, getting our programming through our channeling, all that bollocks.
7: Yeah,
0: I mean, you just armor up, don't you? And then you watch it, and then you don't get suckered in. But then some people like Netflix are so artful at the magic that they can create an Epstein documentary and just pull it off. I that's got nothing to do with the well, it has ultimately, but it has and it hasn't, hasn't it? But you know, whatever. Yeah.
7: No, I see what you're saying, because I watched that whole thing, and I mean, it paints him as a villain,
0: but not as the villain
7: what he should have been. Like, it's like, it doesn't really show what he is. Like, it just shows a version of the bad stuff that he did, not the actual evil that he actually was.
0: Hold on, right at the beginning, I watched 40 minutes of the first episode, and there's a bit where this lady's describing this moment where he was sort of holding one arm and mechanically just moving around at her breast, and the Jizzmeister was on the other side doing the same thing, and it freaked me out a little bit. I just couldn't. How long was it? Was it very long?
7: Oh, what the documentary?
0: Yeah, I got about 40 minutes in. I gave up.
7: Oh, it's episodes on Netflix. It's like eight episodes actually. It's like 8 hours total of stuff. What really freaked me out was that they waited until like almost the last episode to start bringing in, it was either the second to last or the last episode, to start bringing up the fact that Bill Clinton was on the ledger for the airplane 23 times and all of the other connections of famous and powerful people that were connected to Epstein. And then the first,
0: about the beginning? The beginning is all about Trump. They keep saying, showing pictures of Trump and him and Trump and trying to sell us to Trump thing. So you're telling me the Trump thing's the sell, but the payoff is all this other stuff.
7: Yeah. And it's like they bring up Trump almost right at the beginning, but there's not really any connection other than they were just at the same events together. I'm not saying there's not a connection. I'm not going to defend him on that section. That is what it is, and it'll come to light if it's real. But the fact
0: it's real,
7: that Bill Clinton,
0: right? He's definitely connected to him.
7: Oh, yeah. I mean, like, he... I don't see how he couldn't be
0: in here or something.
7: Yeah, I don't see how he couldn't be connected in some way. It's just it hasn't fully come to light yet how he is connected. I'm sure it will, and it'll be, unfortunately, it'll probably be disgusting when it does fully come to light, and it'll just
0: be.
7: I think it'll be fine.
0: I think Trump knows that he hasn't done anything wrong, so he can quite easily just breeze through it. He's focusing more on doing as much good as he can in the last month that he's got left, and the kind of executive orders that he's signing now will win. Oh, I mean, you guys can start remortgaging and all this sort of stuff. I thought you should be doubling down, tripling down, getting as many people to go out there and say that they're going to vote Democrat, but really they're going to vote Trump, because that will really screw him over, because then the polls will just be like all over the place. They have no idea what they're doing. They don't know what they're doing to begin with, to be fair.
7: So you don't think Trump's going to re-win? You don't think he's going to get re-elected?
0: Oh, no, he's going to win. He's going to smash it. He'll absolutely... I mean, I would put my house on it. I'd be all in on it. I think it's a no-brainer. Well, literally. Yeah. I mean, Joe Biden literally has no brain.
7: He has had the top of his head off at least twice that we know of.
0: Fucking Muzzy in here, flying at my face.
7: Oh, isn't it?
0: Sure. Something or other crept through the window where I've got the extension lead plugged in.
7: Oh, that's the worst. I saw a fucking bird attack a squirrel a little bit ago. I was looking out the window, just went right down and tried to grab him. It didn't get him, though. The squirrel ran away. No. I was like, go, squirrel. And then I saw him over here just digging
0: in the ground. Paintball gun is what I say. Give it a little mini paintball gun.
7: Blast that bird right out of the air.
0: Yeah. Your squirrels have come over here. I should have got a clip of it, really, but I'll maybe next time. Of the grey squirrels coming over from North America and totally wiping out the red squirrel. No more red squirrel. And I haven't
7: There's
0: seen
7: no
0: red
7: squirrels over there? There's no red squirrels?
0: No. No, they're
7: That's
0: gone.
7: All we have here.
0: That's
7: I don't see
0: say.
7: Grey squirrels. Just the red.
0: The grey ones are over here, mate. You can have them back.
7: I don't want them. I don't think anybody over here wants them. They ate every fucking thing I grew.
0: Vermin with good PR.
7: They got the big fluffy tails, I guess, so some people like them.
0: Yeah.
7: They're a pest. They're a step above rats.
0: Yeah. Well, everything's got its place, mate.
7: Right. As I've always been told and believe, God made
0: everything
7: for a reason.
0: Let's move on to a different era with a bit of the AP archives and another ragtag of confusion. Sorry, it probably wasn't even... I didn't even set that up properly, did I?
7: I think our good buddy Chris might have stepped away for a minute. Oh, yeah. He's getting a fucking drink.
0: Hold on. Let's go to the editing suite. Let's just pause this right here, and we'll get back to you.
7: Yeah, just...
0: That's cool, man.
7: Yeah,
0: hey,
7: he's getting a
0: drink.
7: Yeah.
0: He's going for a drink. That's no bad. That's fine. Yeah. As long as he's getting some piss water over there.
7: Oh, yeah. You guys, you ever heard of New Belgium Brewing?
0: New Belgium.
7: Yeah.
0: No.
7: Okay,
0: not run past me.
7: That might be a around North Carolina in the southeast. I didn't know if that was a worldwide thing yet or not.
0: They'll probably get over it at some point.
7: Yeah, so you want to...
0: We got Samuel Adams and all that, and...
7: Oh, God. Samuel Adams is shit. That's Bud Light with a better name.
0: Well, Bud is rice beer, isn't it?
7: Yeah, it's that's their slogan: hops, rice, water, barley. It's literally on the side of the can.
0: There you go. Yeah. I mean, it gives me a bit of a headache, to be fair. There's all the chemicals in it and stuff. I like a nice clean beer. Mm-hmm. Find that when I drink a nice clean beer, my piss is very clear, very nice.
7: Mm-hmm.
0: And like when it's not, it's like it's very thickly. If it's like not a nasty thing, I was like, oh no, what's going on there? That's no good.
7: Real cloudy, nasty piss.
0: Yeah, like, what's going on in that?
7: Yeah. Yeah, I can't do the Bud Light either. It's just the biggest reason I can't drink any kind of Bud product is because the last time I did, I drank 4 Bud Light Platinums out of the aluminum cans in about probably about 15 minutes, and then I had the most violent puking session I could remember, and it just passed passed right out. I was like, I think most of the puke got in the sink. But I don't think all of it did.
0: Nice.
7: Yeah. It wasn't my house, so I didn't care, but, you know.
0: Well,
7: I had to sleep there.
0: Not really the right attitude there, young man.
7: Well, this is a while back.
0: Yeah, I just see, like, people throwing shit out their car, and I'm thinking, not really the right attitude.
7: No, definitely not.
0: Have a little car bin. Everyone needs a little car bin.
7: Yeah, I keep a little bag in my car to throw my trash in. I don't litter. I don't want to get fined. I don't want to get pulled over and fined for littering.
0: Yeah, but what about jaywalking? I mean, at least we don't have that.
7: I mean, unless you live in a pretty major city in the U.S., jaywalking isn't really a thing.
0: Yeah, like, but it is still a thing.
7: I mean, yeah, you should try to cross where you can, but I mean, if there's no cars coming, you know, you got to get across the road.
0: Wasn't it like, I thought it was law, like when I went over there, someone said to me, I'll make sure you don't get caught jaywalking, because I was, like when I went to LA, I was used to just walking around London, and I got to LA and I thought, oh, this is a bit weird.
7: Yeah, you're in LA, you're in a major city.
0: If you're walking around.
7: Yeah, you're in a major city, you can't just walk around willy-nilly in a major city, but if you're in like any place outside of most major cities, yeah, you can pretty much do whatever you want. As long as you're not, like, causing trouble for the cars driving by.
0: Yeah, but it's a big old place, isn't it, really?
7: Mm-hmm. Most of it's not, like, the big cities. Like, you see, like, you know, like, I mean, I'm not exactly sure how you look at the U.S., but, like, when you look at, like, movies and stuff where they show, like, L.A., New York and stuff, mm-hmm. that's not America. That's
0: no,
7: too... Yeah, that's like, there's like 6 places in America that are like that, and then the rest of America is like.
0: So, what's the percentage of America that's actually been laid on by human hand?
7: Oh, not much. There's really, like, I mean, especially in the Midwest, percentage wise, I don't know, like maybe half.
0: 6. No.
7: Oh, 6%. It's probably a little more than that, but.
0: I don't know. I'd be surprised.
7: It's probably a little more than that, but. Yeah, not a lot of it. A lot of it's national parks. We can thank Teddy Roosevelt for that. He made sure a lot of it wasn't ever going to get touched.
0: Yeah, he learned from Hitler, right?
7: Well, he just wanted to keep killing shit. And you can't kill shit if there's not shit to kill.
0: He was big into his public parks, wasn't he, Hitler? He said, oh, loads of this land should just be left alone and we should let the wildlife just grow and all that. He was very Greenpeace. Hitler.
7: I never thought about that. I've never heard that specifically either. And Teddy Roosevelt was president about 40 years before Hitler rose to power. So, if anything, Hitler learned from Teddy. Teddy's a good guy. He got shot and kept on talking.
0: Did he really? He got shot?
7: Yeah. There's a speech he made. He got shot right in the chest. It didn't hit any vital organs. But he finished his speech before he went to the hospital.
0: No.
7: Yeah, that's for real.
0: And the geezer who shot him, or gal, I suppose?
7: I don't know. I guess they went to jail. I don't know. Teddy might have pardoned him just because he's like, hey, you know what?
0: Like, oh, hey, let that young person go free.
7: Yeah, he's like, hey, you know what? You made me look like a badass. get a pardon.
0: Oh, guess he's back.
7: Looks like old Chris is back.
1: I was listening to most of that while I was gone. I got myself a drink now. Drinking a Coors Light because I couldn't find anything else to drink. So.
7: Oh, fuck. What the hell? Why are you drinking a Coors Light?
1: By the way, I take umbrage. I take extreme umbrage with your shit talking of Sam Adams. Sam Adams has some
7: Sam
1: good ideas.
7: Sam Adams is shit. Sam Adams is fucking garbage.
1: Yeah, regular Sam Adams is garbage, but their IPAs, not bad.
7: I've never had a good Sam Adams. Never had a good Sam Adams.
17: In the 70s, I was fucking 25 fat girls.
1: Okay. Yes. All right. Yes, yeah. Sir. All right. So, we are moving on to now. What is it? Tony Blair.
0: The AP archives and another ragtag team of confusion.
1: And as far as long distance relationships that were probably sexual go, Thatcher and Reagan was one, but Bush and Blair is another.
0: Yeah. Very good.
18: It's my honor to welcome. My friend and a friend to America, Prime Minister Tony Blair, the White House.
19: And we have to do two things very clearly. We have to bring to account those responsible, and then we have to set about at every single level, in every way that we can, dismantling the apparatus of terror and eradicating the evil of mass terrorism in our world. And I know that America and Britain and all our allies will stand united together in that task. And I give you, on behalf of our country, our solidarity, our sympathy, and our support.
18: Thank you, sir.
1: Thank you, sir.
0: Thank you. Thank you. They're such a darling couple, aren't they?
1: Dude, I remember even before memes were a thing, Tony Blair and George W. Bush, like, there was all the pictures of them, just like two peas in a pod, those guys. They were lovebirds.
0: Oh, yeah.
7: Well, that's how you get to power, isn't it? You got to have some sort of homosexual connection to other guys in power.
1: Or a pet Felix, in their case, probably.
7: Yeah, you
1: allegedly.
7: Gotta
1: politically.
7: Gotta diddle the same kid politically.
1: Politically, not violently.
0: The thing is that they're in your backyard as much as they're in my backyard.
1: Yeah, but the thing about a backyard is, in most counties in the United States, you're allowed to fire off a firearm. In your own backyard?
0: Yeah, well, it's true, yeah. But over here, you could just get the license to kill, like we've also already discussed.
1: Shoot to thrill.
7: Can you actually, okay, real quick, real talk. Can you actually get a license to kill?
0: I drive past a gun room every single day.
7: Okay.
0: I could show you two within 16 miles. I could show you five within 16 miles, probably, actually. If I count middle of London in Mayfair, there's like two or three gun shops. And I've been in the back of one or two of them. And they got like P90s and FAMASs and just fucking Uzis and cool shit, samurai swords.
7: Hell yeah.
0: And all that stuff. I'm not even joking. It's fucking intense. It's cool. Little gun range, all that shit. It's crazy.
7: But can you get the James Bond license to kill? Is that a thing that can happen?
0: Oh, for sure. 100%.
20: You son of a piece of garbage!
7: Wow.
0: Every military officer's given that, aren't they? Every soldier? I mean, aren't there certain situations where a police officer is allowed to kill someone?
7: Yeah.
1: And so they're on my soundboard.
7: Drinking Coors?
1: It's the only thing I can find in the fridge. Yeah.
7: What do you mean it's the only thing you could find? Did you not go buy some beer for this shit? I went and bought beer for this shit.
1: Well, I had Sweetwater IPAs, but I ran out of, you know.
7: How many did you drink?
1: Three.
7: Oh, you didn't even buy four of this. You just had three left.
10: You don't know shit because you never been fucked in the ass.
7: Man, you got to try the Voodoo Ranger 1985.
1: I like the Voodoo Ranger Space, whatever it's called, I don't know. Juicy Haze, Voodoo Ranger Juicy Haze is my favorite.
7: Oh, the Juicy Haze is okay, but I just tried this for the first time. It's the Voodoo Ranger 1985 IPA. This shit is fucking delicious. It's like a, it's an IPA, but it's got like a mango finish to it. So you don't taste all that hop and shit. You just taste this kind of like nice, mellow, hoppy mango taste. It's delicious. And 6.7%.
0: Yeah, back to the AP archives with Blair Bush, Bunch of Jabronis.
19: Well, of course, we've discussed the full range of issues. Now is not the moment to go into the details of whatever response we make. But I think that you can be in no doubt at all of our determination to act, to make sure, as I say, that those responsible for this event are brought to account. And in the talks I had in Europe before I left, I believe that sense of solidarity is echoed right around the world.
2: Prime Minister, how are you prepared to go on supporting a full-scale war on terrorism?
19: I believe we have to go on fighting terrorism as long as it takes. Mm-hmm. Because what happened on the 11th of September was, of course, a brutal and horrific attack on America. But it was a demonstration of what these people are capable of in any part of the world. And the important thing to realize is that there is no limit on what they would do that is moral. They have no regard for the sanctity of human life. They don't share the values of democracy or freedom or justice. The only limits on what they do are practical or technical. And that is why it is our duty, I believe this, it is our duty to take action to make sure that at every level we can, how these groups are financed, how they operate, how they move about, the weapons that they acquire at every single level, we have to take the action necessary to put an end to it.
0: Mm. Such good beer, guys, I'm not going to lie. It is very good. When I was taking a pee, my wee was so clean. So clean.
1: And when it comes out crystal clear, you know you're not taking it in the rear.
0: Yeah. But anyway, talking of taking it in the rear, Bush and Blair, they were a sweet couple, like you said. And both
1: adorable,
0: of them have been
1: really.
0: The system, been through the system, kind of really pooped out by it. I don't really feel sorry for him because I feel like, you know, judgment for them will come when it comes. And that's absolutely fine by me. But let's move on anyway, because that era was a bit of a shit show. And I think we can also say that maybe America won that one. And also America probably won the Reagan and Thatcher one as well because of the Gorbachev stuff at the end.
1: If there's one thing I know about America, it's that we always win, baby.
0: Yeah, they probably won World War II as well. I was having this argument in the pub. A lot of people said that the USSR won World War II just by the sheer manpower. And I said that, yeah, that's... I said, my question was, which country won World War II? And they all said USSR, and I said the USA won it.
1: Well, the USSR definitely sacrificed more lives, but who came out on top? The U.S.
0: Yeah. Basically.
1: Yeah. All right, so now we're on to...
7: Oh, go ahead, sorry.
1: What do you got here? Trump, May, Churchill?
0: Yeah, that's it, yeah. Let's go with a bit of modern-day Trumpism stuff. That's good. We'll land the plane with that guy.
21: President Trump, his first big moment on the world stage, meeting with British Prime Minister Theresa May, showing off the bust he returned to the Oval Office.
1: I have to restart that. Showing off the what he returned to the Oval Office?
0: He brought a bust of Churchill back to the Oval Office.
1: A bust?
0: Sit in the Oval
1: Office.
0: As in
1: tits?
7: Like a statue?
0: Like a little face of Churchill.
21: Yeah. President Trump, his first big moment on the world stage, meeting with British Prime Minister Theresa May, showing off the bust he returned to the Oval Office.
22: And it's a great honor to have Winston Churchill back.
0: I mean, the guy, like, for all we know, it's like a 007 gadget with a winkly eye. And he can sit there in his office and be like, "Right, Queenie, how's it going? You're all good, love." She's all like, "Yes, it's all very good over here."
21: The two leaders briefly joined hands as they walked through the colonnade.
23: Today, the United States renews our deep bond with Britain, military, financial, cultural, and political. We have one of the great bonds. We pledge our lasting support to this most special relationship.
1: Oh, it's a special
0: ding, ding, ding.
1: Relationship. Mm-hmm. Wink, wink, nudge, there nudge, taking it in the ass.
0: Well, special relationship. That's what Churchill said right at the beginning. I mean, that was what the sinews of

0: Didn't think I was going to have much of a relationship, and it turned out to be a great relationship. So, Teresa, we never know about those things, do we?
1: Oh, there we go. We never know about those things, do we?
2: Well, we certainly don't. He might.
1: Oh, he knew, man. He's all in on that. But yeah, so after his warning, then we have what May has as a riposte. So
3: from the British press.
2: Oh, sorry. Go ahead.
1: Yeah, so tough questions, and May is toast.
3: From the British press, tough questions on some of the things that have made Donald Trump so controversial in Europe.
4: Mr. President, you've said before that torture works. You've praised Russia. You've said you want to ban some Muslims from coming to America. You've suggested there should be punishment for abortion. For many people in Britain, those sound like alarming beliefs. What do you say to our viewers at home who are worried about some of your views and worried about you becoming the leader of the free world?
0: This was your choice of a question. There goes that relationship.
5: Wow. All right.
2: He wasn't having that one.
5: Yeah.
1: See you later, Mrs. May. Bye-bye. Got the measure of that one.
5: Shut that shit down quick.
1: He's like, see you later. out the other door. The other door, guys, not that door.
2: Yeah, that was the, to take a soundbite from Hogg's story, that was the equivalent of, and you're half retarded.
1: I really need to get into Hogg's story. It's one of those ones that's on my list, and I'll start getting around to it, but my life gets in the way of listening to podcasts, really. There's the payoff.
2: I have the kind of job where I have so much free time to listen to stuff while I'm at work that I am low on podcasts to listen to and always looking for more. But yeah, most people, it's like, yeah, I understand why you can't find
1: Canary Cry News Talk is what I'd say to you, son. They're like trying to be no agenda. They're like 3 times a week, 3 hours. It's too much. But they're trying to do the original artwork every time, and the names are the same. And yeah, they do it on Twitch.
2: Hell yeah.
1: Those guys.
2: We're on Twitch now.
1: Yeah, exactly. we're the number second talk show on Twitch. You just got to upvote us to number one. We're only like 20 away.
2: We're the 732nd most popular podcast on Twitch. Check us out. All right, so what do we got? We got a Queen. I'm looking at this Queen Trump.
1: Oh, Queen Trump, Trump. All right, anyway, let's go to Piers Morgan over at Good Morning Britain with Trump on the Queen.
2: Oh, Pierce, man. I'll never forget when he debated Alex Jones.
1: Oh, yeah, we need to hear that.
2: Wait a minute.
5: Ooh, nice fanfare. I like that. That's that a hell of an opening right there. I like
2: Piers
5: that.
2: Piers Morgan starts his show. Because Piers Morgan, if he's anything, is the real queen of London.
1: Yeah.
2: Is that how he starts a show, or is that just specifically for this little tidbit he did?
1: I don't watch it enough to know, but this was enough to leave it in there. I thought it was great fanfare, but yeah. I have cut it about a bit, because there is a bit of waffle.
6: Mr. President, how are you?
0: Very good.
6: What a trip you've had so far.
0: It's been an incredible trip. Last night was really quite unbelievable with the Queen, because that is a great woman.
6: You watched, I believe, the coronation when you were 6 years old in 1953 with your mother, who was a big monarchist, your mother Mary.
0: It's true.
6: What would your mother have made of her little boy, Donald, being the guest of honour at a state banquet at Buckingham Palace with the same queen, now in her 90s, and you were there as President of the United States? What would she have made of it?
0: Well, she would have been very proud. She was a tremendous fan of this country, and she loved Scotland. She grew up in Stornoway. Mm-hmm. She left at 19 for New York. She met my father, and they were married for...
6: And she loved the royals, didn't she?
0: She loved the royals. She loved the queen. Mm-hmm. And I always noticed whenever anything was on about the queen, she would watch. She was a big fan of
6: this. Did you tell the queen this?
0: I told her last night. She was very honored. But my mother would always,

0: She just had great respect. She understood. My mother understood people very well. She knew people. And she got it right from the beginning. The Queen is a great lady, and my mother knew that.
1: Trust me, I know moms, I know people. My mom knew that the Queen, she was great people, okay?
2: There you go. He's speaking to base there, though, isn't he, in both counties?
1: Yeah, no, he's definitely sucking up to the... simultaneously sucking up to the British and the Americans and the royalty in both sectors of Gitmo Nation.
2: Hmm. Yeah, I mean...
3: Very safe answers what he provided.
1: Yeah, he wasn't saying that Queen Elizabeth was a lizard person, we'll put it that way.
2: Well, let's see. Let's see what Trump has on his whispers with the Queen.
4: You and the Queen seem to have a natural rapport. She seems warm.
0: We had a great rapport. We had a conversation that lasted for an hour and a half, nonstop.
4: Really? What
0: and
4: are you talking
0: I
4: about?
0: I think really we were. Well, I better not. I'm not going to say.
4: Cause little hints?
0: I hear that we are not supposed to do that. So, I said to her, tell me about this. I promise I'll never tell anybody about it. So I'm not going to break my promise in one day.
4: That's very. I mean, you were unusually, if you don't mind me saying, well behaved last night. You seemed like you were on best behavior, as if the Queen was somebody that you absolutely wanted to show maximum respect to.
0: Well, I have great respect for her. And yes, I think I was probably, I think I'm on good behavior most of the time, but certainly last night.
1: Okay, that was weird.
2: That's weird, right?
1: That you is
2: think
1: weird.
2: That's weird. Wait till you see where he goes with Trump on pomp and circumstance with the weirdest detour.
1: All right.
0: When you walk in there, the moment is very impressive, especially when you're walking in with the Queen, and she can walk as fast as I can, but they don't do it.
1: Why do you throw that
2: she
1: in?
2: Can walk as fast as
1: she can walk as fast as I can?
2: I know.
3: Is he bragging about how fast he can walk?
2: Gladiatorial combat.
1: Okay, all right. I gotta calm down. That was ridiculous. All right.
0: When you walk in there, the moment is very impressive, especially when you're walking in with the Queen, and she can walk as fast as I can, but they don't do it. She very slowly, and, you know, the certain drain of music. And then later on, we had the bagpipes from Scotland, and that was.
4: I mean,
0: was
4: we gave you the full 9 yards of
0: the
4: pomp and pageantry.
0: Yes, I think
4: and you
0: so.
4: Have been flirting with.
1: I thought he was going to say we gave you the full load.
0: Later on, we had the bagpipes from Scotland, and that
4: I
0: was.
4: I mean, we
0: so
4: gave you the full 9 yards of
0: I think
4: pomp
0: you gave,
4: and pageantry.
0: Yes, I think
4: and you
0: so.
4: Have been flirting with Emmanuel Macron and other leaders. Has this trip restored Britain as your number one special relationship?
0: Well, it's always been right there, and I've actually had a very good relationship with your Prime Minister. A lot of people don't know that. We've had little bouts, but they've been very minor. And if you remember my last trip, it was really a very good relationship. But I have a good relationship with many of the leaders. Prime Minister Abe, very special, just got by. He invited me as the only country, he invited me as representative of the United States and the First Lady to be the only people at a special ceremony for the new emperor, which is the first in 202 years. You know, it's a 3,000-year bloodline, but it's the first time where the emperor before death abdicates.
4: Would you like to have a 3,000-year bloodline? For the
0: I
4: Trumps?
0: Think it would be great. I don't know what I'd be doing for the rest of the time.
3: Wow. All right.
2: I mean, where's my...
1: Ding, ding, ding. Okay, so Trump does come back from a bloodline of Scottish Rite Freemasonry, right?
2: Yeah, of course. I would assume so, wouldn't you?
1: That's what I've heard.
2: In a weird way, I don't know. Can you see him doing all the rituals and all that in the lodges? I can't.
1: Well, yeah. He definitely does some of the hand signs. He's an
2: well,
1: odd cat. I mean,
2: when I was doing the...
1: The conspiracy theories.
2: When I was doing the audio, I saw him doing the hand signs. There's a lot of that going on.
1: You're right, yeah. But the theories around the Trump bloodline go back pretty deep. I mean, even as far as, like, I mean, there's people claiming that Well, it is. It seems confirmed that Trump's uncle got Nikola Tesla's certain patents, but then that gets extrapolated out to where Trump's uncle actually got a time machine patent from Tesla, and since he owns the Tesla patents, Trump actually has been is a time traveler trying to save the universe.
3: Wow. Wow, that's all I can say. Wow.
2: I mean, I don't think a lot of people will buy that one.
1: No.
3: Yeah.
1: It's a fun one, though.
2: Well, it's out there. It's on the table. It might be further away from the other stuff, but it's still on the table.
1: All right. So what's this next
2: anyway,
1: one?
2: Yeah, that's
1: number seven.
2: So, this is the... We're getting to the meat of the stuff now, and this is what's going on now. So let's listen to, what's her name, Virginia, Gordon Bennett, Schweif, Gweef, what'd you say?
1: Jifra? Vagina. Jifra? Is it Virginia Gweef or Vagina Queef?
2: Good point, well made.
1: Woo! All right.
2: It's her on solidarity within the proletariat between the UK and the US.
5: He knows what happened. I know what happened. And there's only one of us telling the truth. And I know that's me.
6: In a new interview that aired on BBC Monday night, Virginia Giuffre, now in her 30s, said she was forced to have sex with Prince Andrew. He denies the allegations.
5: I implore the people in the UK to stand up beside me, to help me fight this fight, to not accept this as being okay. This is not some sordid sex story. This is a story of being trafficked.
2: Yeah, this is from City News Toronto, by the way.
1: Okay, so yeah, and do you think Andrew's going to go down? Because his name has been coming up a lot with the whole Epstein-Maxwell shit.
2: I doubt it, as long as his mum's alive.
1: Right. That whole interview that for some reason he agreed to, where he's like, well, see, the reason that story can't be true about me sweating on that underage girl and forcing myself on her is I actually don't sweat. So it couldn't have happened because I don't sweat. I have a rare condition.
2: PTSD.
1: PTSD caused me not to ever sweat. So that's why.
2: Falklands, the Falklands.
1: It's his first line of defense.
2: You went there, man.
1: Yeah, okay, buddy.
2: All right, mate. He's apparently, there's a book floating around of a constable that had worked with him for a long time and was his detail and how horrible he was to the staff and he used to swear at him and all this stuff. It's called For Queen and Currency. I don't know who it's a guy who wrote. I saw someone posted on No Agenda Social when I was at work and I thought, I'm going to eat my lunch. Might as well tuck into this as I do it. And anyway, someone came in eventually and I had to stop it.
1: I might have to look into that. Stuff. What's it called again?
2: For Queen and Currency.
1: The constable is responsible.
2: Yeah, so let's settle the next one, which is Prince Andrew denying he denies attempts to worm his way out of it.
6: In response to the interview, Buckingham Palace said through a spokesperson that it is emphatically denied that the Duke of York had any form of sexual contact or relationship with her, and that any claim to the contrary is false and without foundation.
7: I have no recollection of ever meeting this lady.
6: Last month, the prince gave an interview himself to the BBC, which was widely billed as a disaster in the British media, in part because he didn't say he regretted his friendship with Epstein, and he cast doubt on the authenticity of a photo from nearly two decades ago, which shows him with his arm around Giuffre's waist. She told the BBC the picture was genuine, and she'd given it to the FBI.
1: Uh-oh.
2: Mm. Snap.
8: In the 70s, I was fucking 25 fat girl.
1: Okay, something changed.
3: Real quick, just to interject my opinion here. If anybody's going down for all of this Epstein, Ghislaine Maxwell stuff that's come out, it's Prince Andrew.
1: Yeah.
3: Because he's got multiple people who say the same thing about him. And the royal family's already distanced themselves from him. He's going to be the patsy. That's my opinion, is that he is going to be the fall guy. He's going to be the guy who's going to take all the blame for it. He's going to be the guy.
1: He's
3: like,
1: royalty though, so it's hard to. It's like it's kind of like
3: he's like a cousin though, right? Like
1: right,
3: he's
1: but
3: like,
1: it's the same thing
3: not,
1: with the Vatican. Like queen, the like none of the son. Priests in the Vatican or even the Pope can get in trouble. The Pope's right hand man just got like convicted of sex trafficking and rape of children, but he's not getting in trouble for it.
2: Oh,
1: it's
2: wow.
1: just he had to step down. So it's like there's. I feel like the British royal family is a similar thing. It's like, yeah, you have to step down, but you're not getting in legal trouble.
3: It is, but it isn't, I feel like. I feel like it's a position, like the Vatican, that's an appointed position. This is like a you're born into it position. So if they got to have a fall guy, they're going to have this guy. Like Prince Andrew is going to be the guy that goes down if anybody has to go down. I feel like they're already setting that up. Am I right? Like, I feel like that's the way they've been pushing it.
1: I feel like it'd be more likely to have a Kevin Spacey type guy go down if you're talking about Epstein connections than a royal family.
3: Well,
1: like, I'd see Tom Hanks before I saw a royal family member.
3: That's like the Hollywood connection that goes down. I mean, there's got to be, like, in every different social sector that this affects, there's got to be a person that goes down if they're involved.
1: Right.
3: And I feel like in the British royal family,
2: you'd have like, you're not
3: yeah,
2: in
3: the British royal,
2: convicted, I'd say.
3: Yeah, exactly. He's going to be the guy that gets convicted. If anybody in the British royal family, you don't think he will?
2: No, I think he's too protective for that. I think as long as his mum's alive, he's absolutely fine.
1: Yeah,
3: you don't
1: agree.
3: Think anything's going to happen to him? Nothing at all.
1: I think he's going to be disgraced, shamed, and distanced, but I think he's going to be safe. I think if anybody goes to jail, it's going to be under the Trump justice system, and it's going to be somebody like a Kevin Spacey. It's going to be like it's going to be somebody low on the rung. That's like just like what happened to Harvey Weinstein and what happened to Bill Cosby. It's going to be like they're going to get disgraced and then they're going to go to jail, but they're within the Trump Justice Department. They're not like some royal family that's protected, and they're not like in the Vatican protected, like. That's a whole nother, like like with that kind of stuff, like you have to, the way intergovernmental relations work, like there's no way that, like they have to be an American citizen to really be prosecuted by the justice system that's going after the Epstein case. I don't think.
3: Well, the American justice system, but
1: right.
3: The British justice system probably sees the same stuff going on, right?
1: Yeah, but
2: yeah.
1: Does Bojo have enough power, even if he wanted to start arresting royals or have his what do they have in Britain?
2: I believe that's concierge. Where this. I think that's the train wreck that's coming. I think that's coming down the line, and I think that's why you've seen Harry distance himself.
1: Meghan Markle.
2: Yeah. Her
1: coming
2: into
1: play.
3: I mean, if I was royalty, she's probably not my first choice. But I mean, she, you know, she's an 8 out of 10. Yeah, I'd go for her. But you know, I mean, as far as like you know, we can only like me and Chris, we can only really speculate about as far as like justice system goes, like who's gonna get prosecuted. Like I have no idea how the British justice system works.
9: The constable is
3: like
9: responsible.
3: Especially regarding like royal family, like it's like super, super clear that he had like Prince Andrew had involvement in all of the things that Ghislaine Maxwell and Jeffrey Epstein were doing. Like it just seems blatant. I don't know if that is enough though to get him prosecuted. Is it like is that enough to actually get something to happen to him?
2: The truth is that. Neither you or I or anyone we know were there at the time that the alleged things happened. And so it is very difficult to prove conclusively what went on, if what went on when it went on.
3: Yeah.
2: So
3: yeah.
2: It's in the court of law, it's just difficult. I mean, you get a good defense lawyer, it's normally a done deal. Most cases end in defenses just because... the prosecution can be picked apart on any level. I've seen it time and time and time again with my justice system. I've no doubt it's so similar with yours. It's got to be.
3: Yeah. Yeah, it's pretty much in America, it's whoever has the most money wins 95% of the time, maybe more than that.
2: Which is the war of attrition.
3: Yeah. Wow. I was really hoping that the UK would have some sort of system, because like in especially like in the media that I've seen and everything, the UK is very like posh, up to date and everything. It's like they're very royal, regal. They try to present themselves as a certain way. So in my opinion, I was hoping it's like, yeah, he's been very blatantly shown to be involved in all this stuff. And they distanced themselves. So I was like, yeah, they're going to fry him. But I haven't seen that happen yet.
1: I think he's going to be, I don't think he has anything to worry about other than the court of public opinion, which doesn't end in a trial or anything.
3: Yeah.
9: More powder, wow. Charles.
1: All right, so
2: should we see what Trump that Trump doesn't know Prince Andrew?
6: Donald Trump was asked about the prince.
0: I don't know Prince Andrew, but it's a tough story. It's a very tough story. I don't know him. No.
6: But after those comments, photos of Trump were being circulated online, including some showing Trump and his then-girlfriend Melania with the prince and Epstein at the same Mar-a-Lago event almost 20 years ago. And these photos from the Duke of York's Twitter page show Trump and the prince together in June of this year.
1: Yeah, no. So I guess the now that we're coming to the end of the clips, the picture you're trying to paint is not to be too tongue-in-cheek about it, but the incestuousness of the British royalty and the prime ministers of Britain have a long history tying back to American politics.
2: Yeah.
1: So who's in charge of who? Or is it a mutually beneficial system?
2: I'd say that, yeah, mutually beneficial, but knowing that there's something or someone on top of them.
1: Right.
2: Pulling the strings.
1: That's we're going to be doing at some point an episode about World War II, Paperclip, Bluebeam, and how, like, did the Nazis win World War II? And why did all these corporations that funded the Nazis and, like, IBM that made all the microchips, like Coca-Cola, Volkswagen, IBM, Bayer, the chemical company, why are they, like, the top of the line global companies now when they were backed and run by the German Nazi Party during World War II? So, yeah, it's and the OSS, of course, which was British intelligence, turned into the CIA. I think you laid out a good picture of how incestuous the relationship between the crown and the colonies is.
2: Yeah, well, I'll get in touch with Dame Jennifer and get her to read a load of stuff, because there's some interesting things that have been written about that on blogs. And as podcasters, we have to report on the blogs.
1: Yeah.
2: Oh yeah.
1: All right. So you got some ISOs. I'm excited to hear these last two ISOs here. We got church.
10: We are all agreed on that. Yeah. We are all agreed on that.
1: We're all agreed on that. That's a good show close.
2: We're all agreed on that. I like that one. That was my number one ISO. But there's a few more, so you might as well play for him just to listen to him.
1: I think this is, from what I'm looking at, this is the last one.
2: All right. I'll one.
0: The royal family is really nice.
1: I like this.
0: The royal family is really nice.
1: They're good. They're good people. The royal family has really fine people on both sides.
2: That's it. Yeah.
1: That's good stuff.
2: What else can you say? yeah, that was good fun.
1: This was great, man. This almost deserves a part two. I feel like there's more here, and.
2: We've got all the time in the world, as such. So you know, there's porn stars out there for you to interview and that. So.
1: Good plug, thank you. Yes, Lauren Phillips will be on the podcast soon. I'm in touch with her.
2: Her
1: and her booker. So, and then we got MoFax coming on. We got the big titted ginger and the king of podcasting right now. MoFax, I would say, is. If you're not listening to MoFax, that's probably the most important and timely podcast that's happening right now. So.
2: It's so good. So good.
1: Yeah, so I'm going to make sure that we ask Miss Lauren Phillips, the ginger, big-tittied MILF, what's her, obviously, like, the regular questions, but more importantly, like, are you going to get the Bill Gates vaccine? What do you think's going on with the economic markets? We're going to really get in deep with Lauren Phillips. So basically just ask her questions like that until she gets tired of it and ends the call.
2: Yeah.
1: Yeah.
2: That's it. You'll have enough by then.
1: Talk about economics with her for a while.
2: That's it, yeah. Engage your brain.
1: All right, well.
2: Well, if you ever need a wingman, I'm your guy.
3: Ayo!
1: We might. I'll let you know when it's happening. But yes, thanks again, Goof, for the first returning guest, the returning champion, Babs and Sixpack. And we will definitely have to revisit these topics because I feel like we kind of just scratched the surface. I'll probably have to get you in for at least one of the two parts that we'll inevitably do about Paperclip and the World War II and what the implications are now. But I'll link your SoundCloud and your Twitter and everything in the show notes for this episode.
2: Yeah, more NA social, because I'm not really on Twitter. I don't really do Twitter.
1: It's the same thing. GWFF on No Agenda Social, right?
2: Yeah, the one. Yeah, that's the only place I'm posting on. I don't know if anyone's picked it up and put it on Twitter yet, but who knows?
1: No Agenda Social, so much better.
2: So it's like an antidote. It's a breath of fresh air.
1: Censorship free. It's really good.
2: Just the timeline. Just the fact that it's second by second, so that it's not an algorithm trying to say you get this.
1: Yep.
2: You can literally just scroll.
1: It's all in chronological order, and it's people you actually want to hear from. It's not like, you know, there's no ads. It's a beautiful system they have.
2: Yeah, peerless.
1: All right. Well, thanks for tuning in to Abs in a Six Pack. I am Chris Arnold.
3: I'm Caleb Stevenson.
1: You want to try that one again?
3: Let me chew that one more time. All right. I'm Caleb Stevenson.
1: Beautiful.
2: And I'm heading over to Jiu-Jitsu land, and I'm Goof.
1: Beautiful.
3: Goof.

0: The royal family is really nice.
1: Oh, God. This thing, it looked like a gigantic wolf or maybe something like a German Shepherd or something like that.
2: That's about a half dollar from even where I'm standing. Maybe a little smaller. And there's no way an amber could drift that far. And there's two of them together, right? So that first was processed in my mind, probably about a microsecond. And then it hits me that I'm looking at a set of eyes.
3: The only thing that I remember after that was something grabbing my leg. I specifically remember feeling something grab my ankle. And then it was like my mind, my consciousness just folded in on itself. Like, I don't, like, it's literally like something grabbed at me, you know, my solar plexus and just pulled down, and my mind went with it, and my ears were ringing.
1: And this thing, when it looked at me, it was like that it could look through me and look to my very soul. And like I said, I just felt like I had been touched by evil. I don't know how else to explain it. And there was such a fear. And I wanted to scream or to holler out or do something. But it just seemed like my mouth just dried up like cotton and there wasn't a sound that would come out. And I wanted to get out of there. I wanted to get away from this thing. But I couldn't because I was afraid I was going to wreck. And then it came closer to my vehicle. And it leaned down. It leaned in. And mind you, this thing is running beside my car the whole time. And it leaned over, Vic. And it stuck its head in my window. And it grabbed hold of my door.

0: According to the Army, Roman Martinez was a three-time volunteer starting in September 2016. He was assigned to Fort Bragg in March 2017 and served as a human resource specialist. The 21-year-old Fort Bragg soldier found dead this summer on North Carolina's Outer Banks was decapitated, an autopsy report says. It was a homicide, but the cause of death for SBC Enrique Roman Martinez remains undetermined, because only a head was available for examination.
1: A new study suggests there are actually four times as many real-life psychopaths in senior management than the rest of the workforce. Kind of scary.
2: I don't know who to trust.
3: I know what you mean, Blair. Trust's a tough thing to come by these days. Tell you what, why don't you just trust in the Lord?
4: The way it looked at me. The absolute way it looked at me. And just when it looked at me, it was almost like it was remembering me. Because when it grinned at me, I went to pieces. And a lot of people are going to think to themselves, he says it grinned at him. You bet it did. You bet it grinned at me. And like I said, Beck, it was almost like it was remembering me. Almost like, I remember you if we run into each other again.
5: I don't know what the hell's in there. It's weird and pissed off, whatever it is.
6: All I could think of is, I don't have enough shells. There's no way that I can protect my kids. I don't have enough shells. Because there's three and I only have two shells. And I only prayed, I said, God, I just said, I hope that by the time they get done, they're full. But I didn't know what they were.
7: Globalists don't believe in Satanism. They believe they're contacting interdimensional aliens through the drug use. They're going to merge with the machines, blast off into hyperdimensional space, and that's why they're so crazy. That's why they want to get rid of us. That's why they're smiling and giddy and acting so nuts.

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Let us through. Build the Hadron Collider.

0: Sabs in a six-pack for 4/20/2021. 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
1: What the fuck is going on, man? Happy birthday, Earth.
0: Oh, thought you meant Hitler. Thought you meant Hitler for a second.
1: No, David Bowie. I mean, Earth. I mean, oh, okay. Hitler. And happy weed day. And happy triple guilty verdict day.
0: Yes, that did happen.
1: Yes. Celebratory rioting and looting happening. Looking forward to it.
0: Coming soon to a city near you.
1: Coming soon, dude. It's 2.0. It's going to be awesome. Best days of our lives.
0: This
1: is going to be so good. This is going to be so good.
0: Yes. Yeah. I didn't have time to do the whole thing, but I did listen to our close to 6-hour extravaganza that we split into two parts about Fort Good. And you finished with a good teaser for Dogman. So this will be a great finale, I think. I'm excited. Yeah. I'm excited to hear what you got. Before I get too deep into it, we have an executive producer today because even though I have not opened up a way to financially help the show, for the MoFax episode, Blueberry and Spencer recorded a backup recording. So I was like, I'll give my executive producer credits for that episode. And I got to give Metis an executive producer credit for this one for sure because – he held my hand through the whole ice cast setup and through my butt was having issues. The butt wouldn't stream last night. So now it's all rocking and rolling. And so, executive producer of Fort Good Part 3 will be Metis, at least on my end.
1: Hell yeah. Awesome, man. Awesome. Thank you, Metis.
0: What a guy.
1: I got a couple producers on my end too, but I can't find their emails right now and I feel bad about it, but I was unprepared for that. I totally forgot about that, but I will address that in post. I'm going to do it in post. Oh yeah. Mark Sullivan. That's the guy. That's the guy I want to thank. Thanks Mark Sullivan for your generous Venmo donation to the Up Is Down podcast. Mark Sullivan, this one's for you. Thank you, dude.
0: What a guy.
1: And there's Marky another Mark. One. Yeah, totally. There's another one in here somewhere, but we'll get to that. We'll get to that some other day. Thanks, Mark. I really appreciate it. Yeah, this is going to be a good time, man. I have a lot of clips. It's going to be a very clip-heavy show. And there's a lot of really good stories in here. I think that the longest stories, there's a couple of individual stories I want to cover, really just in their own words through some audio clips I took. And altogether, their clips, you know, for each one of them is probably about 7 to 10 minutes apiece. But all the other clips I have are generally under about 2.5 to 3 minutes. So we should be able to power through and reading some of the outline that I put together about the whole Dogman thing. And it's not going to be super narrowed down to just the kind of weird military stuff that I hinted to in the Fort Good episodes, because there's a lot more to it. Turns out there's a whole hell of a lot more to it. And just today here at the chalet, we got a book delivered that my lady ordered. And it's one of those books you can't get on Amazon. And it's all about the old, old ancient gods and the weird wolf war wolves and the wolf folklore and the shape-shifting, skin-turning aspects of wolf worship and warrior culture. It's quite significant. But of course, I just got it today, so I only read a few pages of it, and I didn't think to take any pictures of the words I was reading. But it just kind of segues into, I think, perhaps another episode in the future on that angle of the wolf and the dog man.
0: Awesome.
1: But I'm stoked. It's going to be good.
0: Yeah, it's not going to be boring.
2: I'll tell you this. This is not going to be boring, boys and girls.
1: Oh. Wow.
0: So before we get into the serious juicy tidbits of Dogman, I was thinking about this. I was taking a dump right before the show, as I often do.
1: Perfect.
0: And I was thinking, Dogmen have to breathe, right? Like maybe not if they're supernatural entities, but you would think that they would have some kind of fornication and therefore would need a female. So would a dog man, like the female version, would that be dog ma'am?
1: Oh, dog ma'am, that's very clever.
0: Yeah.
1: Yeah, I would say dog ma'am. That's dog marm. Dog marms. That running the school, running the dog school.
0: Yeah. Awesome.
1: Running the pack. But yeah, there are plenty of encounters and sightings of female, very obviously female dog men. But I still think it's just kind of a blanket term. You know, they're all being gendered against their will, and I believe that they deserve to riot and loot and murder as a way to show their defiance against being gendered into such a, you know, such a patriarchal, misogynist, dominating system. Dogman lives matter. Trans dogman lives matter the most, more than anyone else.
0: True.
1: Yeah.
0: But, truth big.
1: Yeah. So, you know, there's a lot. I'm just going to start to get into it here because we got a lot of ground to cover. But the dogman phenomenon is definitely like I've noticed it in the last really just for me in my own personal life, the last year. But it's one of those kind of fairly controversial subjects in the cryptozoology type of field because it sort of blends the two worlds between supernatural and flesh and blood. And there's a lot of debate between whether or not these creatures are flesh and blood or supernatural. But man, they are like really, really

0: retelling these encounters. And when they do retell these encounters in this one guy's channel, they go through a whole process of like a pre-interview where the host sort of acts more of as a therapist in that regard and sort of like coaxes these memories into a safe space where these people who have been had these encounters can sort of retell it without being traumatized. And he's a very strange individual, this guy. We'll get into him much later in the show. But it is really a phenomenon, these Dogman things. And I've gotten a lot of little tidbits from Nick Redfern and the Mysterious Universe blog that he puts out. He does a lot of really good research into it. But there's a lot more to it. There's some space stuff. There's some spiritual stuff. There's some Satanist kind of stuff. That's whatever you think about the whole Satanism angle. As we'll learn, there's a lot of inversion and subversion and perversion of all the things that we've ever been taught in our whole lives. The things that we're told are horrible and bad usually end up being quite the opposite. That's not to say that Satanism or Luciferianism isn't what we might think it is or have been told it is. It's just, when you're being told something by people who literally want to control your mind and your body and your thoughts and your emotions, and you find out that a lot of those things you've been told are provably untrue and it definitely can't be backed up in anything more than theory, it really kind of makes you think, you know, is everything we've been told a lie? Are all these creatures unreal? Are these demonic entities? Are these military super soldiers? It remains to be seen. And in this show, I don't pretend to have any sort of resolution or answers to any of these questions. I just kind of want to lay some groundwork of some of the things that could all be happening at the same time.
1: Awesome.
0: There, that's a mouthful.
1: Awesome. Yeah, the Midnight Mike of OBDM, when he was on, was telling me about this cult. I can't remember what state it was, but he said it was somewhere in the South, Kentucky, Tennessee, around there. And they claim to do ritual spells and be able to transform into like dog people.
0: Yeah. Well, that
1: pretty Satan-y.
0: It seems pretty Satan-y. It really does. But, you know, there's a whole nother level and a whole nother, I guess level is the only real word to it, because there is such a thing, you know, I mean, Sirius, the star system is also called the Dog Star. It's the brightest star in space that we can see with our naked eye. It's got a rich and huge elaborate history that even ancient African tribes, the Dogon, knew all about the Sirius star system. Hundreds of years before modern science caught up, and they were able to draw it out with precision. And the Dogon, those really Dogon, Dogon.
1: Yeah, okay.
0: The Dogon, Dogon, they know all them shits, man. The
1: Dogon, wow.
0: Yeah, yeah. And they claim to have had all of their information, all of their entire worldview handed to them from extraterrestrials that literally landed on, you know, in a red arc and taught them everything. And they came from the Sirius star system. Which a lot of those entities had the shape of dogs. It's a very interesting thing. But Chris, have you ever had any sort of like spooky encounter? You ever seen a Bigfoot, man? You ever seen anything like a Mothman or anything, dude? You ever had any weird creepy?
1: I had a Bigfoot try to rape me. He was giving me a knobber. What's that dude? That dude on YouTube that's been like, he'll like dissect. He said like Bigfoot was whacking off on his roof one time or something. He's always it's like the opposite of the people in the clips you had for the intro that sound genuine. This guy's like, yeah, Bigfoot, he was trying to have sex with me and he gave me a knobber.
0: I think I actually heard Mike from OBDM mention that in one of their shows.
1: Yeah, I think they have the sound drop from that. But yeah, I've never any supernatural or creepy encounters I've had with beings have usually not been in 3D space that I can think of.
0: So you were allegedly maybe under the influence.
1: Yeah.
0: Allegedly.
1: Yeah, exactly.
0: Right. You've never been like kind of out and just had like just weird sensations of like just weird emotional sensations that kind of like washed over you out of nowhere, like any sort of like hyper awareness that just suddenly came upon you. Nothing like that.
1: No, I haven't. I usually don't get my period in the woods.
0: You sound so boring. We're never going.

0: camping, dude.
1: I'm racking my brain. I mean, I've had instances where like something was outside the window at my house, or like one time, like we thought somebody was breaking into the house, like messing with the window at a different house. And we're like, oh, we're just high probably. And then like the next day we went out there and like the outside of the window was all ripped off and torn up.
0: Right.
1: Scratches
0: and
1: I'm assuming it was a person animal. That trying to do that, because we didn't live in the best area at that time.
0: Well, of course, it could be. I got a couple stories that these creatures, dude, they're not resigned to the wilderness, to the woods. Although there's a lot of folklore, and that's tend to be where they like to be. It's particularly around places of water, heavy wood, and I'm talking about heavy wood. Livestock. There's something about corn, like, you know, corn fields and things like that. But they've also been reported many, many times, like in the city and definitely in broad daylight. And in fact, it seems like throughout a lot of the encounters that I've heard, you're more likely to see some of these creatures in the daylight, in the daytime, just sort of there. Dude, I was looking around for some of these clips and stuff the other night, and I saw a video that these guys put up on just some super obscure website. And these dudes were fishing. These two Mexican guys were fishing somewhere in Texas, and they're just filming like the shoreline of this river that they're on, and they see this creature, dude, and they're like, what is that? Is that a dog? And dude, this video is crazy, man. This dog, that thing that they're, and it's a far away shot. They didn't zoom in on it, but this dog thing like was humongous on the riverbank. And then as they're filming it, the motherfucking thing stands up. And from the video that they're taking, dude, this thing is easily 6-7 feet tall. It stands up and just walks back into the tree line.
1: What the fuck?
0: And the video is like 45 seconds long, and these guys are completely amateurs. They're just a couple of dudes fishing, and they're like, what the fuck did we just see? And that was probably, to me, one of the most interesting videos. I've seen a lot of supposed great evidence videos of Dogman. But that little random thing on this, not even posted, I mean, it wasn't even on YouTube. It's just on some website. That was probably, to me, convincing.
1: If you can find that, I'll have to put it in the show notes and check it out for myself, because that sounds pretty crazy.
0: Yeah, it was wild, dude. It's just like a 45-second video, but the thing is not like a big, black, scary animal. It's just this giant creature on the banks of this river, and then it just straight up stands up on two legs. These guys lose their mind. They keep filming it, and then it just walks into the tree line. It's unbelievable. And that's broad daylight. These dudes are just there. Dog man's just there, just like, what the fuck? The fuck you looking at? And just straight up walks away, man. So for me, this whole thing for me started about a year ago, a little less than a year ago when I was camping. I talked about it in a couple episodes of my podcast where I had this, what I think was like kind of a psychic encounter with the dog man. And I'm not going to get into it too much on this show, cause we got a lot of ground to cover. But, in short, I had a psychic encounter in the form of like images and thoughts that were pushed into my mind, I believe, from some other being, from some other source. And it was out of this world. I didn't understand why I was imagining and seeing and thinking the things that I was thinking, but there was a definite strong presence around this campsite that me and my lady were at. And there was this, the campsite we were at was in this area that was extremely desolate and dead and very, very remote and just no signs of life anywhere. And that's always a big trigger point for being apex predators around, where there was like, there was not even bugs. There was no wind. There was no bugs. There was no animals. And we're in this dense forest and there's just nothing there. And I ended up getting lost in the woods, and I felt like I was kind of being pulled and drawn into the forest throughout the course of our campsite or our stay in our, you know, at our camp over the course of 2 or 3 days. And then as I came back from that weird experience that was ultimately pretty pleasurable, but it was really nerve wracking getting lost in the woods.
1: Giving me a knobber.
0: Lost. Dude, I was never lost before. Okay. And then I just kept walking and walking and walking.
1: Oh, you're saying it was pleasurable, like just the freedom essentially of being lost at first?
0: No. The whole camping trip was pleasurable. It was just when I got lost, I didn't start to panic for about an hour. And then right when I noticed that I was just about ready to panic is when I decided to ask for help.
1: Right. Yeah.
0: And I asked for help in the way of just calling out my girl's name, to see it, because I was so sure, as you are when you're lost, you're so sure that you're right where you need to be. I was so sure that I was within earshot of my campsite that she would hear me. So I called out her name, and then a moment later I heard a truck, and then I was able to pinpoint where that truck was, which told me that there was a road. So I just beelined to the road, and then I ended up walking about a mile back to the campsite. I was nowhere near my campsite. There's no way she would have heard me. But then as I came back to town, I started researching the area and learned that there were a lot of missing people that had gone missing around that exact same campsite area that I was at. And there was a guy that went missing who he died. No one ever found his remains, but his sister had contacted him through a medium on a Ouija board. And this medium was talking with the spirit of this missing hiker. And he said that when he got lost right at the place that I was lost, that he felt like he was coming down with a fever. He ate some weird herbs, some shrubbery, and he got sick. He poisoned himself, essentially. But he said that as he got sick, he was felt like he was turning into an animal, that he was transforming into a dog. And I learned that the whole place we were camping at was riddled with what's called lava tubes, and those are giant caves underground, because the whole place is volcanic. And I learned that it's a very, very heavy supernatural location. I didn't know any of this stuff when we went camping. I didn't know anything about Dogman. I had no idea about Dogman a year ago. Never even thought about it. Never crossed my mind. And the sounds that we were hearing when we were camping and the howl that we heard in the middle of the night on day two was unlike anything I've ever heard in my life. And yet this image in my mind kept being pushed in. I just couldn't shake it. And it was of this massive bipedal humanoid that was dog on top and man from the waist down and just looming over our campsite. And we never really felt threatened or anything while we were camping. But when we got back and I started researching and learning about all this stuff, it started freaking me out that, like, I think there might have been an entity there. I think there might have been an entity that would be a dog man in this campsite. But there's no way I could know about it. But at that point, I was hooked. You know, I was hooked with this idea of this creature, and I started researching it. And then I found lots of different podcasts and YouTube shows about it. And I've just been going on through it. And then I found in the research of doing that Fort Hood episode that there's a lot of dogman sightings in and around the Killian, Texas area where Fort Hood is located. And then I learned that it's all over the country and all over the world. These creatures are seen everywhere. But that's just my story with it. But I also have a history in my life of having not a lot, but I'd say a handful of supernatural experiences throughout my life. So I feel like I'm open to it, and I think it seeks me out to some degree or another. It's nothing that I would say that I'm, like, connected or have a gift. It's just something that it's a phenomenon that's familiar to me in my life. And when I go out into areas that are away from urbanized, when I go out to the woods, and I go out someplace that's fairly remote, even country roads, I feel like there's someone, there's something, some presence that's right along with me. And sometimes I feel like it's guiding me. And sometimes I feel like it's leading me astray. So it's just this weird thing. And all that to say that when I was lost, I felt like I was being led further and further into the woods. I don't feel like I lost any time. But I feel like, especially because there was a few locations that I passed when I was wandering aimlessly in the woods, lost, that were very indicative of some sort of cryptid space, like really strange anomalous prints that I found on the banks of these little lakes, and some spots that were just extremely smelly and lots of strange wood formations that didn't seem to be happening naturally, like trees and limbs kind of piled up and tied around each other. And there was one area that just smelled like death, just smelled like rotten meat and also feces, piss, puke, blood. And this whole area, probably about the size of a house, just had this rank stench to it. And then I got the fuck out of there right away. But it was close to that little location when I was lost that I saw all these weird prints on the banks of this creepy lake swamp thing. And bodies of water are, in my research, have been found to be really prevalent in almost every single encounter with these kind of cryptids and Sasquatch. Because I think that the water itself is a type of gateway, is a type of portal. And I think a lot of these dogmen and these cryptids use bodies of water not only as like byways, but also as passageways from one dimension to another. And I think that these creatures, Sasquatch and Dogman in particular, have the ability to incarnate and disincarnate, you know, to incarnate as something immaterial and also to become ethereal at will and take the form of whatever they need to at the time. And I was talking with a friend of mine the other day who does a lot of Sasquatch research, and she has in her mind, and I believe her, has a very close relationship to Sasquatch. So she's been communicating with Sasquatches throughout her whole life. She goes out on these journeys where she has conversations with them and communicates and communes with Sasquatch. And she's very familiar with the Sasquatch. And I was convinced for a while that maybe Sasquatch and Dogman are the same thing. Maybe they're the same source energy that are metamorphosizing and transforming into whatever form suits their needs at the time. And she insists that that's not the case, that they are two completely separate entities. And in fact, they're adversarial, that when you find Dogman, you're probably not going to find Sasquatch because they're natural adversaries. They don't like each other. And it turns out more often than not, Dogman kill Sasquatch as a matter of principle and as a matter of dominance and clearing the space. I think that both entities are guardians and watchmen for particular gateways. And I think that the campsite area that I was camping at last summer in the Gifford Pinchot National Forest around Goose Lake is a portal. I think it's a passageway between different outer worlds and underworlds.
1: Just to be purely hypothetical, because obviously there's no way you could know this, but what do you, if you found the portal where the Dogman came from and went into it, or the Bigfoot came from and went into it, what type of things would you find on the other side of that?
0: God, I couldn't even know, but some people have, I've heard stories, of course, purely anecdotal, that they just bilocate from one location to another. That it's sort of like a wrinkle in time where they just jump from one timeline to another.
1: Oh, so it's not like a Dogman world on the other side of the portal. It's just a portal to get to another place on Earth, theoretically.
0: It's potentially maybe both. You know, I think that there's, in my opinion, I think that we're in a whole stack. Like imagine a stack of books laying on their sides, that the level, the dimension that we live in is just one of those books. That there are levels and levels and levels beneath and levels above the dimension that we live here in the third dimension, where things have space and volume. And then, of course, we create the idea of time. And then, you know, time dictates life and death and all these kind of things. But I think that a lot of these, you know, I mean, I've had, okay, here's a quick little anecdote. When I was about 20 years old, I was really high on LSD one night. Really, really high. And I had gone through one of the most insane nights of my life. I'd watched crazy violence happen. I was a victim of crazy violence. I watched a friend of mine lose his mind and almost kill someone in McDonald's, and then got like slammed to the ground butt naked by cops with a wool blanket. What? And then I... Yeah, it was nuts, dude. And then I ran, and all of us went someplace that we thought we were safe. And we went to this, like, kind of like this squat house, and all these gnarly, just rat people punks were just climbing in and out of the windows. And this guy punched me in the face because he thought I was poisoning him. And I was frying balls on this Blue Felix LSD. And then he told me after he punched me in the face that he wanted to fuck me and that he was sorry. And I just ended up running, and I ended up finding the people that I got the doses from. And I was like, you guys, man, what the fuck is with that acid? And the whole night, the whole crew and the whole area that I was around and the people I was tripping with were all just out of their mind, like nothing I had ever seen before. And of course, I was tripping. And then by the end of the night, as I'm watching, you know, we're sitting on the stoop of this community center in the town that I lived in, and we're right on the bank of this river. The community center is right on the edge of this river. And this is back in Spokane. And all my friends at this time were just homeless gutter punks, and they were drug dealers, and they were addicts, and they were drunks. And it's like 4 or 5 in the morning, the sun's coming up, and they're all sitting around the stoop of this community center, shooting cocaine in their arms and drinking beer. And I didn't want to watch that on acid again.
1: Yeah.
0: So I walked.
1: Understandable.
0: I walked into the field and decided to smoke a little weed and next to the river. And I'm still tripping a little bit, but not that much. And I set my pipe down on the grass, and the grass is cool and damp with the morning mist coming up. And I'm just laying there tripping. And then I reach my hand over to get the pipe to take another rip. And the grass is warm. And it's not cool. It's warm and it's sticky. And then I kind of turn my head and I look to where I'm trying to see where my hand is reaching, because my eyes were closed. Now I opened up my eyes and I looked at my hand, and my hand was inside the body of a horse, inside a body of a dead horse, like a rotten horse. And I looked over around me, and I was on a pile of dead horses, and my arm was, I was elbow deep in a dead horse. And then I snapped my head again, and I was on the grass, and it was cold and it was wet. And I was like, what the fuck just happened?
1: So that, did you still have any like blood or anything residue left on your arm or your hand?
0: No, man. No, it was just warm inside of a rotten horse carcass. Okay, so that was disgusting and weird. About a year later,
1: it sounds like you slipped into it in like a different plane of reality or another dimension or something.
0: Well, check this, dude. About a year later, I was hanging out with this chick. We were dating. Her dad was an architect, and she invited me over to her house. And I slipped into his study, his office. I was looking at all of his books because I was an artist and she's an artist. And I was seeing what kind of stuff architects look at. And he had this book called Spokane Corona. And it was a book about the founding, like when Spokane was first established and there were still Spokane Indians. And I looked, and there was a story about the exact location I was sitting at the night that I was tripping out and had my arm inside of a dead horse. That exact location, exactly, was a site where there was a massive horse slaughter after they had pushed all the Spokane Indian tribe away from the riverbanks, and they were establishing their first trading houses in order to intimidate all the natives. There was a creek that juxtaposed against this river that they called Hangman Creek. That was where they hung all the chiefs and the chief's son, and it was on this field that's now called Glover Field that they slaughtered all the horses that these Indian tribes had on that field right where I was sitting. And I feel like I had somehow had some sort of dimensional slip where in that moment I was back in early 1840s and my arm was inside of a pile of dead horses that had been slaughtered on this fucking hill. And, you know,
1: is it safe? Do you think, cause this is how I think, like I have experienced stuff where I'm fairly not tripping, but like it seems like even when you're mildly tripping, it can help facilitate that type of a unexplainable event to happen. Because that's for sure, that type of stuff has happened to me where it's like, would that have happened if I wasn't tripping? I don't know.
0: Well, I mean, I don't know, man. I mean, so right around this same area, maybe 2 or 3 years later, I had a different experience that was the same level of heaviness, and I wasn't high at all, man. Not at all. Not tripping at all. And I was with friends. I was with this Jack Mormon chick, you know, the kind of Mormons that like to kiss boys and smoke weed and that kind of stuff. She was rad.
1: I don't think I've ever met a Mormon.
0: You never met a Jack Mormon?
1: I don't think I've met a Mormon, period. I usually lock the door when I see their bikes come into my house.
0: Oh, man. The Mormons are great, but the Jack Mormons are better because those girls are hot. And they're kind of shut in, so they don't really know much, but they're super curious, and they like to kiss boys and fucking show their ass and get high. But you know, they don't want to go all the way. But they're fun. We used to go skinny dipping, me and this girl, and we hooked up with her friend, this guy named Stu, who was on mushrooms when we picked him up, and we went to this area right above the creek I mentioned earlier called Hangman Creek. Well, there's this sheer cliff that goes above that called they called it Rim Rock. And we'd go up there and smoke weed. Rimrock also happens to be an area where there's been dozens of murders and numerous rapes. It's a very dark, very desolate area of the Spokane Outer County ridge. and it's above this point where two rivers meet. And we were sitting up there and we were just about to smoke a bowl. Just about. Like, we had just packed the nug and we were about to smoke this little weed with Stu and this girl that I won't name her name. And then we started hearing this crazy scream get louder and louder. And it was a scream and it was above us. It wasn't at us or below us. We were probably about 100 feet up from the river. And true, Spokane is located very close to a place called Fairchild Air Force Base. And they do run jets all over the skyways up there. But this wasn't a jet. It was something different. It was a scream. And it was coming at us and gaining in velocity. And
1: coming from the sky, the sound was?
0: Coming from the direction the river was flowing. So I guess at that point it would have been south.
1: Oh, okay.
0: It was coming from the south to the north. And it was just this crazy scream. And for some reason, all I could think of is, dude, I was probably maybe, I don't know, man, maybe 20, 21 years old. And I never thought of a banshee before. I thought I knew what a banshee was, but I never thought of a banshee. It wasn't something I thought about or considered. What does a banshee sound like? But when I heard this sound, the only thing I could think of was banshee just flying over us and then just going past. And we just got icy cold. We all heard it. We all froze. And then we all just said, fuck this. And we ran back to her shitty car and drove down the dark road to get out of there. We didn't say a word. We were just like, oh my God, what the fuck was that? And it's just weird. So there's been weird. And none of us, we were fixing to get high, but we weren't high. So yeah.
1: It almost like, well, your friend was on mushrooms, so maybe he was the vector for that experience to interact with all of you. But yet, every time there's been some like unexplainable or creepy or supernatural type thing that happens with every time it's happened where everybody knows it happened that I'm around, usually it's like there's a solid hour afterwards where nobody says a word. And maybe somebody will try to talk about something that nobody addresses it. And sometimes there's been things where nobody's talked about it to this day, even though we all know what happened. Cause like something weird happened, it's like, whoa.
0: Yeah. I mean, so have you ever had an experience like that? Have you ever had any just like weird, just heavy thing that was just like unexplainable and out of this world?
1: I've told the story before about this giant glow-in-the-dark caterpillar that was so bright in the woods that we thought it was somebody's phone, and walking through this trail, and we got over and we saw like lights in the sky, like way up there, like UFO bright lights that didn't look like spacecraft necessarily as much as like, I don't know what they were, but they were super bright, vivid. We all saw them, and they were... The water was crystal clear. We're on this little peninsula out on a lake. The water was crystal clear. It was a place called Devil's Point. And you could see the reflection of the lights that were in the sky and the crystal clear water down there. And that's one we all talked about. But then there was like this crazy, could have been a cryptid, I don't know, but it was like this. My friend ended up going up where there was like six of us there, and one of my friends ended up staying up in the car, and we finally went up there to check on him, and he was having a bad time just sitting in the car. And I got up. I actually got up there to check on him before anybody else did. And I sat in there with him, and he thought he was being possessed or like taken over by aliens. He was going on about how like aliens were taking over his body. And right when he started talking about that, in the windshield, like I rolled up my window immediately because I was on the passenger side, and he shut his door right in the windshield. Right when he started talking about that, was this kind of like about as big as my hand. With like this moth looking thing with huge eyes and like gray wings, but it had this like huge long scorpion tail that came back down from under its body and curved up. And it was just hovering, flying with like black eyes, just hovering in front of the car.
0: Just a little machine.
1: Just flapping there. And we were all on penis envy mushrooms, allegedly. So, I mean, it's hard to tell like what was real and what wasn't. And when you're seeing lights in the sky and this, all this stuff. But this thing was, I've never had vibes that bad as when I was looking at this thing and it was looking at us just in front of the car. And I think we just stared at it and stared at it and didn't say a word to each other until it finally went away. And it was like the most relieving feeling ever.
0: Wow.
1: I don't know what it was, but that's the closest I've probably could come to having any kind of interaction with something. And for all I know, it probably was just a real bug. It was just crazy looking. But
0: it could be, man. I mean, you know, but at the same time, I mean, it could be a machine. It could be fucking anything. I think that I think that this realm that we're in is so thin, and at certain periods of the year and in certain points in our daily lives, we are closer or farther away from the boundary of the veil of what our world is and what we can actually perceive. I mean, my lady teases me all the time because she's like, you're going to invite that dog man into your life. And I think I already have. I think I'm not terrified of a dog man. I don't want to see one. And if I do, I hope it's not in the woods because I love being in the woods. And I think that's one of the most consistent things about a lot of these encounters is people have with these creatures is that they usually see them in some sort of a rural or forested environment, and it changes their relationship with the land forever, like traumatically forever. And I don't want to live with that. So, but at the same time, I feel like when we were camping, you know, when we first touched down in our camp spot, we recognized that it was a very special place. There was something very dark and ominous about it, but it wasn't like, oh, scary. It was just like, wow, this is a powerfully vibrating place. There's something going on here. So let's make an offering, you know? So we built a little altar when we were camping at this place in Gifford Pinchot. We built a little altar. We made some offerings. We sacrificed some of our children. I'm just kidding. We sacrificed.
1: You got me with that.
0: We sacrificed a little bit of wine, a little bit of beer. We sacrificed a little bit of food. We put a little tobacco offering. We burnt some sage. We burnt some Palo Santo. We invited whatever was there in, but also in the boundary that, you know, we are welcoming and opening, but we are setting our own boundary here, and we're here. We're not leaving, and we hope that we can live amicably while we're here together. And that might be. The reason why this thing pushed into my mind. I don't know why it was that I heard the howl. You know, my lady, Christy, she didn't hear it. She was asleep, but I heard it. And I saw the image in my mind. She didn't. And she never got the creeps until we went to the little lake close by called Goose Lake the next day. And that place was super heavy duty. But, you know, there's encounters that I've heard from people secondhand, not personally, but through another source anecdotally, where they've had experiences with other cryptids where, like, you know, like your friend was in a car, and this guy was in a car and he was having a hard time, and he just sort of closed his eyes and kind of passed out for a minute, and then he woke up in his same car, but like in a fucking warehouse. Like, he woke up, he doesn't know if he was dreaming, maybe, I don't know, who knows, but he woke up in a warehouse in his car, and there were a whole bunch of other old cars. And they were fucking Sasquatch running around this warehouse of cars and shit, you know, like, I don't know what these things are, but, anyway, let's get to it. Cause there's so much, we've already been burning time, with talking about tripping.
1: Let's do it. I'm all here for it.
0: Yeah, man. So the dog man stuff, super weird. Fairly controversial, mostly because people can't decide whether it's a supernatural, purely ethereal force. And when you see, you know, shows like Monster Quest, or you read Linda Godfrey's books, there's encounters there that she documents, sort of these, you know, patches of fog hovering, just showing, because people would have these weird experiences around their property, right? Farmers and ranchers. And they would find, you know, like a, you know, roadkill, like a freshly killed deer on the side of a road. And having had their experiences in the past, they know that there is something out there that's causing some rampage around their ranches. And so they'll set this, like this one guy, he set this deer that he hit, or someone had hit, freshly killed roadkill, on the side of the road. And he put up a fucking deer cam, like a trail cam. And he watched the footage afterwards, and he saw a tiny isolated patch of fog about the size of a typical bedroom, move in and hover over this deer in his camera. And then he saw the deer foot sticking out of this patch of fog just barely. And then he saw the deer slide away. Like the patch of fog just sucked up this deer and took it away.
1: Yeah. And that's like common story. There's a lot of people that say that the dogman incidents, or at least the guy that set the camera up, that's the Beast of Bray Road. Is that one?
0: Mm-hmm, mm-hmm.
1: Yeah. And then there's other ones that are real similar to it about the fog that always follows around the dogman. Real interesting.
0: Right.
1: It's like came up like that. That's either tech or supernatural. That's not like a. You typically, animals aren't, birds have like magnetism. They can tell the direction and, whales, dolphins have sonar or whatever. But I've never heard of a creature that's not supernatural that's capable of controlling clouds around them and stuff.
0: Right. Well, there's what seems to be in every encounter that I've heard, and I've heard hundreds of these encounters of dogmen specifically, and also I think it crosses over with Sasquatch, whatever these entities are. And I like to use the word entity rather than cryptids, because I think cryptid kind of reduces them down to a purely anatomical, biological creature. And I think that a lot of these things do pass between different worlds. I do believe that they can incarnate at will into what form they need to appear as, such as like, I heard a story, not an encounter that I heard on a podcast or anything, but from another person that he was in the woods one time and he found what he looks like to be like a really oddly shaped tree stump. And he was just kind of walking towards it because it was off the side of the trail he was walking on. And as he approached this tree stump, he got this crazy sensation, this fear, and a message in his mind that said, "Leave now, get out of here." And he thinks that this tree stump, it looked like the kind of bark on this tree stump wasn't like any kind of bark he'd ever seen before, that it almost looked fuzzy, but not covered in moss, like really specifically not moss covered, but just fuzzy, almost like hair. So maybe that was a dogman that had morphed into a stump like shape to camouflage himself. Maybe he couldn't quite disappear into a gas form or disappear completely. So he just morphed into a shape. And a lot of the stories, like that bear hunter kid in Canada, he was just looking out of his head of his tree stand through the trees, through the lane he was going to hunt down. And he saw he was looking at this tree. And then all of a sudden an ear poked out of the tree. And then the tree shifted into a huge head until he wasn't sure if he was looking at a tree or a giant lump, and then the lump moved, and then the lump blinked its eye, and then the tree was no longer a tree. The tree was a massive dog-headed creature, and that's when he blacks out. He totally lost his mind once he saw this thing actually move and take a step and saw that it had hawks as legs. It wasn't a tree. It wasn't a bear, but it was a massive dog-headed creature that was at one point a tree. It was the same tree he was looking at. So these things can take all kinds of shape. I'm going to go into some history of what's called the cynocephaly. Cynocephaly, it's cynocephaly. And it's cynocephaly. It's a cyno is dog and cephaly is like some sort of condition or disease of the head. But there's a whole history. This is from Mysterious Universe, Nick Redfern's blog. A purported dog-headed man going back super far into history, like pre-Bible. Essentially, it's humans with the head of a dog, and they feature heavily in stories across cultures throughout the world, from ancient Egypt to Greece, medieval Europe, and Africa. That's them doggone dogons. And even Christian mythology, as we'll learn that Saint Peter was apparently a dog man. But the Greek explorer Megasthenes told of encountering a race of dog-headed humans who wore animal skins, lived in the mountains, led a life of hunting. They spoke with each other through barks and growls. There was a philosopher named Claudius Aelianus who wrote of dog-headed men in India. They were peaceful, mostly peaceful people. who ate sun-dried animal flesh. They raised livestock. And then Alexander the Great, he writes about invading India in the 4th century BC. He claimed in letters to his teacher Aristotle that he had encountered dog-headed men there in India. And then the Greek historian Herodotus wrote a lot on the existence of the exact same kind of dog-headed men east of Libya. 400 BC, St. Christopher, during the reign of the emperor Diocletian, a man named Reprobus, whatever, was taken prisoner in western Egypt, pretty close to Libya. So you got western Egypt, eastern Libya. He was described as being massive, with the head of a dog and a penchant for barking and eating raw flesh. He then supposedly met Jesus Christ, renounced his ways, got baptized, and was miraculously transformed into human, maybe by Christ, I don't know, it doesn't really say, after which he led a life of piety and became a soldier of God, eventually gaining sainthood. So that would be Saint Christopher. Pliny the Elder, who is also the name of one of my favorite beers ever from Russian River, shout out. Listed them amongst various other mysterious types of humans called the monstrous races, which brings me to something a little bit different, because there's Pliny's talking about dog-headed men as being of the monstrous races. And I'm going to skip all the way down here to the ancient ones. And the ancient ones there's sort of a trifecta here of the ancient ones, the old ones, and the new ones. And these are all different pantheons of gods. And so I don't know if you're familiar with runes, or if like pre-Babylonian or Babylonian scripture or any kind of mythology like that. But
1: I played a lot of RuneScape back in the day.
0: Perfect. Yeah.
1: Yeah. So I'm an expert.
0: Right. So in the ancient ones, so we're talking about these dog-headed creatures being called, they're of the monstrous races, so-called by Pliny the Elder. Pliny the Elder is where a lot of, he's a super smart guy. He wrote down a lot of really important shit. But Gulveig, who's part of the pantheon of Nordic ancient gods, was known as the Wolf Mother, and also known as the Mother of Monstrosities, Demon Mother, who would eternally raise and beget demon children. She's part of the ancient ones who were of the original, she was one of the original Jotun clan, the giants. This is all Nordic, Scandinavian mythology. And so these ancient ones, they live in what we would call the abyss. I'm taking careful measures I wrote all this very carefully, because there's a whole population of people who know a lot about this, and I don't know that much, and so I don't want to piss any of them off, but doubtful any of them will be listening to this. I just want to be careful in how I phrase things. But so Gulveig, who is the Wolf Mother, Mother of Monstrosities, the same name is given to like Lilith and Tiamat and things like that. She was just a child factory, just a producer of evil, awful demon children, bestial children, mother of monstrosities, of the monster races. Part of the ancient ones, she's a part of one of the original Jotun, who were giants, who reside in the abyss. The abyss is the realm outside of this cosmos. And so what I mean by that is there's the cosmology that's been written about by H.P. Lovecraft that probably would make more sense to listeners. The kind of entities like Cthulhu and those ancient ones, those ancient ones who are imprisoned outside of this cosmos, they're dead but dreaming. So like they're gone, but they're not really gone. They're kind of awaiting their return. And so writers like H.P. Lovecraft would write about Cthulhu and some of these other ancient ones to sort of keep them in relevant, keep the names in the lexicon, keep them in relevant idea so that I'm not really sure why, it just makes for great reading, but that's who Gulveig can be defined as sort of the ancient ones. Well, the ancient ones aim to destroy this cosmos, the one that we're living in, which is the cosmos of the false light of the sun, or sun, S-U-N or S-O-N, and the effort is to take down the old gods. And the old gods are newer than the ancient ones. And the old gods would be Thor, Freya, sometimes people say maybe even Odin is an old god. And the reason why the ancient ones want to take down the old ones is because the old ones are currently controlling this cosmos alongside the new gods of the Abrahamic religions like Christ and Allah and Buddha. And they do this by poisoning the world tree with the venom of the world serpent, Nidhogg, who is said to be gnawing at the root of the world tree, Yggdrasil. And that's a lot of word salad. But if you want to know more about that, I suggest listeners go back and listen to my last episode I did with Mario, Polar versus Solar, because we get into some of that kind of stuff. Well, Golveig, like the demon mother Lilith of Babylonian pantheon, the wolf mother of monstrosities, bred Fenrir's progeny. Fenrir was a wolfman, as well as Garmir, a wolfman who guards the gates of the underworld. So you have like this pantheon of gods and this mythology of these wolf creatures that are guardians of the underworld. And these creatures would take residence, and their post were portals, passageways. And if you remember that silly show Stargate, and I think this is accurate to Kurt some Russell. Degree, whether it's predictive programming or not, I think these portals are particular bodies of water, if not every body of water, especially moving water. Moving water is more powerful because it is traveling. It has the ability to carry through time and space, whereas a lake or a pond is sort of still, sort of stagnant, and can be, I think, more associated with just rot, decay, and stagnation. Rivers are moving, and then these kind of creatures, these entities, Sasquatch, Dogman, these monstrosities can travel along these bodies of water to enter in and out of different portals of existence, different dimensions of living.
1: That's why Golveig, I always lock the bathroom door when I'm not in it. You never know what's going to come out of your bathtub.
0: Totally. Flush twice. So Golveig was looked upon as an ancestress and fosterer of werewolves, which were bred in Yarnvid, which is also called the Deep Dark Woods. Werewolves, or also warwolves, have also been a big issue in Scandinavian folklore and a huge impact on the people, because even in the magical practice of the mythology of the Scandinavian people, werewolfism and skin shifting, skin trading has always had a role in the cultural backbone, like in the aspect of the berserkers, which were warriors that mentally and spiritually invoked the beast within them and went through a process of a werewolf, werebear metamorphosis, which would gain them power, strength, and the ability to fuck with the minds and control the minds of their victims, of their targeted enemy. So that's a whole bunch of words. So I think
1: I see the pieces coming together, though, because that applies to a lot of what we were just talking about.
0: Right. So there's that kind of stuff. And then there's you see that there's like all throughout the world, in almost every single culture, there's like this deification of these wolf gods. And the one common through line between all of these culture wolf deities is that every one of them are guardians. They're guardians and gatekeepers to the underworld, to the realm of the dead. And that's kind of a blanket statement, but I think the most common one that's most familiar with people would be Anubis. Anubis was the Egyptian god, the jackal-headed god, associated with mummification and the afterlife in the Egyptian mythology.
1: So if they're guardians and they're guarding these portals, or they're using these portals, then that might mean that the portals don't just take them from one location on Earth to another all the time. There could be a portal to hell or something.
0: Absolutely.
1: Yeah.
0: Ooh. It's like a junction. It's like a bus stop. you know? It's a transit station.
1: It's like a bleep bloop land or whatever that was on SpongeBob when he gets stuck on the wrong side of town with the glove balloon. Yeah, if you know what I'm talking about. It's that bus, like, once it's gone, and once that portal closes, you might be stuck down there. So,
0: yeah. So, and Anubis is probably the most common, and he's the wolf headed, the jackal headed, god, and he's the one that a lot of the encounters that I've heard say that, you know, that the head of the creature they're looking at has this very long muzzle or snout, very tall pointed ears, and only a few people have said it looked like Anubis. But you can kind of see in some of their art renderings and some of their descriptions. You can put it together. If you're familiar with the image of Anubis, you'll be able to see how clearly that could be correlated. Anubis was said to be the most important god of the dead, but he was replaced during the Middle Kingdom by Osiris. He takes various names in connection with his funerary role. So he is always connected. Anubis is always connected with funerals, burial, passageway, mummification, preservation, things like that. Let's see where we are in this little article here. He was the god that protected the dead and would bring them to the afterlife. And I don't know if you know much about the Book of the Dead or the Stairway to Heaven, but there's a whole thing there.
1: Tibetan Book of the Dead?
0: The Egyptian Book of the Dead.
1: Oh, no, I don't know about that.
0: Yeah, Graham Hancock does a really cool analysis of what the Egyptians knew about dying and what happens after you die and the choices that you actually have. Every one of us have a, believe it or not, we actually have a choice in where we go after we die. And that's a lot of Gnostic type of stuff. And there's archons and so it's a whole nother show. But the whole thing that Anubis his bigger job besides guarding and allowing you or this person into this area of the underworld or that area of the underworld, the way that he did this was that he would weigh the heart. So the critical weighing of the heart, he would literally take the heart of the deceased and weigh it.
1: Against a feather, right?
0: Yeah. The critical weighing of the heart in the Book of the Dead shows Anubis performing the measurement that determined the worthiness of the deceased to enter the realm of the dead, the underworld. And what I think, honestly, is not the underworld, but the outer world, the afterworld. You know, that a lot of what we understand about Egyptology, and this is just going to be a massive blanket understatement, but every single fucking thing that we've been told about everything is a lie. It's a lie.
1: Yeah.
0: It's bullshit. It's been created and crafted to create class and race concerns, to keep people preoccupied and stupid in pursuit of something that ultimately doesn't matter. So when they say underworld, I think they really mean outer world. The thing about Anubis is that he's always portrayed as black as pitch. And they say this is because he's associated with the colors of rot and decay, and embalmed bodies turn black. And so the colors are very appropriate for a funeral god. But I don't think that's the case. I think Anubis was black because he was motherfucking black. Like black. Like Egyptians were black. But I also think that Anubis was characteristic of representing the colors of the black sun, which is the black sun behind our sun, which is the dog star.
1: I'm looking at a bunch of different pictures of Anubis, from like ancient Egyptian hieroglyphs to like modern ones. There's one that's pretty cool. He's in a suit smoking a cigarette. Mm. That one's pretty cool.
0: that's a good one. He's classy, dude.
1: Yeah.
0: He's classy. He's probably rolling his own cigarettes too, because who wants tailor-mades? So the black sun, the sun behind the sun. This is a weird thing. So, there's a mythological creature called the Grim in the mythology of the British Isles. There's a nocturnal creature known as the Grim, which was a black dog, always black, with glowing red eyes. And he appears in the night to foretell your death. So when you see this big black dog with glowing red eyes, it's basically a warning that you're about to die, bitch. Sir Arthur Conan Doyle made use of the Grimm as a plot device in The Hound of the Baskervilles, and most interestingly, in the predictive programming age that we live in, J.K. Rowling character Sirius Black, Black Sun, who is the guardian of Harry Potter. He would often appear, this Sirius Black, in the form of a large black dog. So we're talking about Sirius now and the dog star. What the fuck is that? I found this interesting article from this website called The Temple of Theola. It starts out, it's just called Sirius Dog Star. Who or what, and I'm just going to read this because I think it's only a few paragraphs. It's really interesting. I think it has a lot to do with the way that we perceive threat and the way that we perceive what we're being told is real, when perhaps it could be a complete subversion. So who or what is Satan, from Temple of Theola? Satan is the dog star Sirius, which was named Isis in Egypt. She is a goddess and the representation of the polar opposite to our sun, which is male energy. It is in binary orbit with our sun. As our sun is one, Sirius dog star is zero. Binary. Because it is in binary orbit with our sun, it is called the black sun. Because it is a female energy, opposite to the male sun, which provides light, it was demonized by Christians as something dark and evil. The sun is God, and the black sun is the dog star. Dog is the reverse of God. Dogs were sacred in her honor in Egypt, as her annual return to the skies at the dawn on the 21st of June solstice corresponds with the flooding of the Nile, which brought needed water for the growing of food for the sustenance of life. So she, Isis, was seen as a fertile mother goddess who brought life. Who or what is Lucifer? This is the morning or the evening star. Venus, the planet, again, a feminine energy that is a sister planet to Earth. Venus traces a pentacle across the sky every 8 years. The pentagram, or pentacle, is considered both divine and magical by many cultures because if you draw a pentagram, the lines automatically divide themselves into segments according to divine proportion pi, 3.14. The ratio, line segments, and a pentacle all equal pi, making this symbol the ultimate expression of divine proportion. For this reason, the five-pointed star, the pentacle, pentagram, has always been the symbol of beauty and perfection associated with the goddess and the sacred feminine. The sacred geometry of nature is all about the goddess, Mother Nature, who created all of existence. And this was demonized because it is feminine energy. The pentagram became an evil symbol to be feared when in reality it is truly beautiful. So this kind of all ties back to Sirius dog star, which is the opposite of our sun. I just think it's interesting. The brightest star in the sky, it appears as a single star, but in fact it's three. It's three stars, but you can't see one of them. The Dogon knew all about this. I'm not going to get into it that much because the Dogon, everyone, all them Hoteps out there talk about the Dogon. So if you want to learn about Dogon, listen to them Hoteps. Them Hoteps know a lot of shit about that.
1: I've never heard of the Dogon, so I'm going to check that out
0: them,
1: for sure.
0: Them Dogon Dogon, man, they were smart. They were like thousands and thousands of years of everyone else. But, you know, it's an Aztec mythology. It's everywhere. These dog creatures, these guardian creatures are everywhere. They've been all over history for a long time. Everyone knows about them. I got stuff here about the Dogon, but I'm not going to get into it. I got, here's another Aztec thing that goes right along with the monstrosities. There's a god named Xolotl, which is X-O-L-O-T-L. Was the god of fire and lightning. He was depicted as a dog-headed man, soul guide for the dead. There you go. Aztec, Egyptian, couldn't be farther apart, allegedly, but there they are. But then you think about the South American and the Central Americans. And again, if you want to know more about how those peoples are actually the same and that they were all black, there was no brown people, there was all black people, listen to them Hoteps, because them Hoteps know all about this shit. I'm not even going to say that I know because I don't know. But anyway, he was one of those offspring of a mother of monstrosities. He was a dog-headed guardian of the dead. So, you know, you just go on and on and on. There's tons and tons and tons of it, but let's get into some clips because we got a lot of shit to cover here.
1: Let's do it.
0: Yeah, let's do it. Because ultimately, I mean, the biggest thing that I want to get across with this episode.
2: We have to be concerned about the mutants.
0: there's stuff out there that's just really weird, and I think that we should all be aware of it.
3: Man, I swear to God, I don't know what the fuck is going on, but bitch, I am so freaked the fuck out right now.
1: I love that. Yeah.
0: Yeah. God, you got to see that guy, man. So yeah, that guy's story. That guy's story is great. Hopefully we can get to it. All right, I'm going to roll on with the first clip. So we're talking a lot about these dogmen. What the hell are they? Who are they? Why are they? What do they look like? How do you know when you're seeing a dog man? So I'm going to run with the first clip and I'm just going to kind of go into it. All these clips are going to be fairly short until we get to

0: They're called hocks. It's the reverse leg, the jointed, whatever. It's like a dog's leg, like a dog's leg, just enormous. And this thing's thigh was probably like three or four of my thighs put together, you know, and I'm not a small guy. So, I'm able to see that. And that's basically, once I see that, that's where I'm able, in my mind, where I put together werewolf.
1: So, yeah, that's just the dude with his buddies. They're chasing down some girls in the next camp. And he sees this thing, man. He sees this thing off the side of the trail. And he's like, what the fuck is going on up there? And I'm not quite sure where that story takes place, but there's plenty more. So we're going to jump over to England. This is Yorkshire, in Yorkshire, England.
2: And we shined looking torch again. And it was about 20 feet away, hunted down. I thought it looked like a hyena.
3: Really?
2: All its bristles are up on its back. It's a hunchback.
3: Right.
2: And it stood up. It stood up on legs. And I thought it was serious. And what the...
3: Yeah. How tall, Rob?
2: And it was about 7 foot tall, mate.
3: Yeah,
2: I've never seen nothing like it in my life.
1: So... So what I'm trying to do with these clips...
0: At this point, when it stands up, after it's done rearranging itself...
1: It's just kind of show the appearance.
0: I can only just barely make out the silhouette of it. It's just completely black. Except for its eyes, of course. But its eyes don't shine on its body. So all I see is eyes and then this huge black silhouette. But then it steps forward a little bit. And it steps...
1: Oh shit, we already played that one. So yeah, these are all just kind of like
4: what
1: how...
4: What the fuck's going on?
5: The fuck's these are going
1: all
5: on?
1: Just, these are all just kind of... these are all clips about how these creatures appear to... Just how they appear to people. And you'll be able to see that there's a very consistent... There's a really through line consistency between all of these experiences. And I hope that listeners can listen to this and... try to understand that, and you know, I'm not saying you have to believe these fucking people, man. These could all be just stories, but there's a certain cadence and tonal quality to people. Either they're really good actors and they should be getting paid to do actual film or theater,
5: right?
1: Or they're telling the truth. And how could all these people from all over the country and the world say the same thing and not know each other and still say the same thing unless it was true?
5: Yeah.
1: You know?
5: I think so. Now, okay, just real quick before the next clip, has anybody ever tried to shoot a dog, man, with like a gun,
1: oh, yeah,
5: a machine gun, a rocket launcher?
1: Oh, yeah. Yeah. Yeah. I got a story coming up. I didn't clip that part because the dude's whole story is about 25 minutes long. It's just too big to put into clips and play. But there's a, when we get to that point, I'll tell you that this is the guy who, he was with his homie and they were driving in his four wheeler. To go check on his cattle who were all being attacked and freaked out. And they got run up on by a fucking humongous dog, man, who was chasing their fucking Jeep. And dudes unloaded shotgun shells at this creature and it didn't do anything.
5: Damn.
1: Didn't do anything. There's a lot of people who have taken shots. There's a guy that went back and tried to find the dog, man, that hurt him, that scratched him all up and broke his leg and took tons of shot with high-powered fucking rifles, and they didn't do nothing. And then there's another guy who talks about how his uncles contract out to people who live way out there in the sticks to take care of these dog men, and they set traps. And they actually have trapped. This is what this guy says. I don't know if I believe it, man. He's a recurring guest on this dude's show. He says that his uncles trap these creatures, and they just unload round after round after round until these animals go down. And this guy gives pretty detailed descriptions of the bodies after they're done. He talks about all the different aspects of their muzzles and their teeth and their hands and everything. But yeah, so they can be taken down by firepower.
5: You can do
1: most
5: it.
1: Most people have had no success in shooting these things.
5: We're going to try.
1: It pisses them off.
5: We're going to try it.
1: All right, moving on to the next clip.
6: The only, say, the safest way to get away from a situation like that is to back away. So so with every animal.

0: with every ounce of willpower I could muster at this point, I backed away slowly. But as it came out from the wooded area and I got so I could see more of this thing, it didn't look right for a dog. I mean, it was still on all fours, but something about it was just not right, not normal for every other wolf I've ever seen. The front, what I thought at the time, the front paws were wrong. There wasn't enough hair on them. The abdomen area and across the back behind all the back of this thing where the midsection of this thing, both the back and the front, didn't have anywhere near what I thought it should have as far as fur. It was like somebody with thin hair. And then you get down to the rear legs where the waist would be on a person just above the rear hips. And I could see that the fur got really thick all over again, all the way down to the paws. I happened to notice that some of the fur, around the ankles seemed to be, I don't know, it looked kind of clumped up or matted. I could see the upper body from the shoulders all the way up the neck and covering the entire head. The fur was thick and what you would expect to see on a wolf. And it had these, at least in the light of the flashlight, it had these evil, is the only way I can describe it, this malicious stare. And the eye color that I could make out with the flashlight and the thing had was almost an amber gold, which I, part of me in the back of my mind thought, no creature that feels this evil should have such a nice color to their eye. It should be red or something. But it wasn't.
1: It sounds like it sounds like
2: this guy, I think he was in Ohio. And, you know, his dogs were getting harassed. His dogs were freaking out about this thing. I think he was about 11 years old when he had this experience. A lot of these guys, man, they come on this show and they talk about it. And it's been 25, 35, sometimes even 40 years or more that they've been living with this stuff. And it's defined in a lot of ways how they live their life at this point, as far as they grew up hunting and they don't hunt anymore. Or when they were, you know, they had this experience while they were fishing and they don't go fishing anymore. So it's fucked with them. But so to get into some of the appearances and aspects of these creatures, there's at least three different types of dogmen, from my research anyway, with differing variations that range from like almost primate looking, like an ape or an orangutan, to super exaggerated canine, like that Anubis kind of look, you know, and almost always with massively oversized heads, like top heavy heads. It looks like a person with a tank on their shoulders. Like if you saw a creature with a head that big, you would think that it would just fall over because it wouldn't be able to hold up that weight. And I don't know what the fuck that means, you know?
1: Well, yeah, there's a through line of at least like four different people I've heard describe them as evil, giving off an evil look, or they just felt evil, an evil presence with them. It makes me think that like they're probably evil.
2: yeah, it could be, but we'll get there, man. We'll lock get there. And load. We got hey yo, we got some time. So the first type one looks just like a wolf, like a standing wolf, like your typical timber wolf, but standing up on two legs. Second variant is like a hyena, so it's kind of pot-bellied, has shorter arms, stubby but yet long kind of legs, but just sort of thick, and has short mottled hair and a short muzzle, big fat ears. Looks like a big old hyena standing on his legs, but mottled fur, mottled complexion. You can see spots, miscolored fur. So there's like gray, brown, white, all over the body. And then there's the third variation, type 3, which is usually extremely large, at least 7 feet tall by all accounters, massive body build. So like a Atlas bodybuilder, long pointed ears like Anubis, and many, many, many times have been reported with tufts of fur at the tip of their ears. And then, so there's a variation, there's kind of an extreme variation of that third type, which is a soldier type, which is just like the third variation, but with an extremely large head, like a massively disproportionately large head and super long disproportionate arms. So that's just kind of how they can appear. That's the type of encounters and the consistent distinctions between the types of encounters. Like I've saw this thing looked like a standing dog. This thing looked like a hyena. And then this other thing just looked like a fucking monstrosity with a head that would collapse, you know, it would make a body collapse. And so they almost always are described with having hands with digital fingers, kind of like raccoons, as opposed to paws. So, and we'll hear how sometimes they can fucking open doors and come right into your house and stand at your bed, which is what they've done a lot. The legs are always described as canine legs, which is it's called digitigrade. Digitigrade, which is kind of a hard word for me to say, but it's canine legs, which is like the backwards knees, hocks, super long feet, probably at least about 12 to 15 inches long at a minimum, and always with about five-toed tracks. And you can usually see claw indentations in their tracks, which is unlike cats, where cats can retract their claws, and bears have four, I believe, but the type of prints have been reported have always had five toes. Some of them, most of them usually have a humpback. It looks like there's a huge hump on behind of what would be a neck if they had a neck. But most reports say that these creatures don't seem to have any kind of neck at all, that there's just this massive tank head on top of a 3 foot wide shoulder. So that's kind of where we're at with that. I'm going to keep going here. You ready for another one?
1: Did you say a 3 foot wide shoulder?
2: Yeah.
1: That's like crazy wide.
2: Yeah.
1: I'm trying to think how wide my shoulders are.
2: Dude, not Sir Seat Sitter, I'll tell you that. Yeah, fuck no, man. You're just a puny ass person. Fuck that. A good comparison, man, would be like, imagine a buffalo, you know, a full size buffalo, but a dog. And instead of a buffalo head, like a dog head.
1: And it's bigger than a buffalo head.
2: And it's bigger than a buffalo. So that when it stands up, it's like 9 or 10 feet. It stands up. Could you imagine a buffalo standing up, how tall that fucker would be? Probably maybe 7 feet tall, you know, eight. But these things can creep. I mean, I've heard reports of these things being 15 feet tall. I don't know what that is. But yeah,
1: I posted in the chat, the IRC, a picture of, what's the name of the god? I already forgot.
2: Anubis.
1: He's a good, looks like about 5-10,000 feet tall, from the Assassin's Creed video game. So.
2: Right. Yeah, that's a good one.
1: I haven't played it, but I'm assuming like Anubis, if these dogmen are interdimensional in nature, then they could possibly change their size.
2: I think they can. I think that these creatures are part of a larger tribe or race, and I think that they have always been either reconnaissance or soldier types. You know, I have a series of clips that we'll get to, I promise, where I could describe a whole gang of these things moving in a troop in formation in Joshua Tree, California.
1: Oh, shit.
2: Okay, going on.
0: And then I noticed I could kind of see the chest area. And I noticed it had, the chest on this thing was not like any wolf I'd ever seen. It reminded me of a human chest. And I'm slowly still backing away, and I'd covered about a third of the distance between the house and where I had initially run into this thing. And I knew there was no way, especially with that gate that I closed behind me, that I was going to make it out of this enclosure. If I decided to turn tail and run, the thing would catch me. As long as I kept backing away, I thought maybe it was mistaking me as another predator, or it was just backing me out of its territory, but that didn't feel quite right either, and I couldn't put my finger on it. And my conscious mind at this point was still trying to wrap itself around what the bits of information that I was getting.
3: It's sort of like a step towards us. When it was hunkered down, it looked like a little hunchback thing, big, but yeah, with a hunchback bristle sticking up at the back of its head.
4: Yeah.
3: And then it stood up, and it had like a silver, white and gray belly.
4: Yeah.
3: Ears on the side of its head.
4: Stuck up.
3: 7 foot tall, and took a step. I couldn't see its feet because its feet were in the air. Like in the grass, which when I go, what the
4: fuck? Yeah.
3: Nah, that didn't happen. That didn't happen.
4: Jeez.
3: But we had a couple of pints before we went. Two pints.
4: Yeah.
3: Two pints we had.
2: Had a couple pints.
3: Didn't put nothing in my drink, did you?
2: Just had a couple of pints, you know, before we went.
1: Points, no, oh, yeah.
2: Just a couple of pints.
1: Man, I was going to say, if I was going to, like, drink with a cryptid type or entity, like, I would hope like Frogman exists, because I could get along with a Frogman, dude. Like Dogman is like are freaky, but a Frogman, just like a regular guy with a frog's head, can you imagine like him, like his little frog, his big frog tongue just like shooting out and grabbing stuff from really far away? It'd be crazy.
2: No, he wouldn't want to do that to you, man. He'd be giving you up all his power. I think I could get along pretty good with the Dogman. I think we'd hang out. I like his style.
4: That's incredible, isn't it? And I've heard this story before.
3: I'm shaking now thinking about it.
4: Estimate.
1: You need to get that as an ISO. That's incredible, isn't it? Just that little bit right there.
2: Yeah. This is another guy fucking in Yorkshire. You can just, I don't know, to me, maybe I'm easily duped, maybe I'm naive, but I can hear the cadence, tone, emotion in this guy's voice, and I could tell that he's shook, you know?
1: Well, I've never taken anybody with a British accent seriously, but for every other clip, I'm going to say they sound totally genuine.
2: All right, well, just give him a break, man.
4: That's incredible, isn't it? And I've heard this story before.
3: I'm shaking now, thinking about it.
4: What would it have weighed, Rob? Estimate. You only saw it briefly, but what do you reckon?
3: Oh, my God.
4: You know, if I were a six-foot man, I'm not small, but I weigh about 12 and a half stone, but I'm only 5'6".
2: 12 and a half stone.
3: 100 pounds, so you're about 180.
4: Yeah, I'm about 12 and a half stone, me.
1: We only weigh meters.
4: 7 foot tall, it's going to be
3: 200. 300 means easy.
4: Did it have a long face?
3: It had a long snout, yeah, it had a long snout.
4: And the ears, were they stood up at the side of it?
3: Ears were pointy at the side of the head.
4: How big would its head have been compared to a mastiff?
2: Leading the witness.
3: I was bigger than a mastiff, mate.
4: Right, Jesus.
3: I'd say it was bigger than a mastiff, yeah.
4: Did you get to see teeth?
3: Oh, no, but one of the big...
4: The canines.
3: Big, massive dogs.
4: Yeah.
3: The big, huge, massives. I'd say on a par with that, but...
4: But on a
3: tiny bit bigger, maybe.
4: Right. And what about legs? Were they muscular?
3: Its arms, mate. Were long. Were big.
4: And
3: they reached down its body.
4: And
3: its legs.
4: And did you see out on end of its... Well, we're calling them hands or claws. What would you call it?
3: I'd say claws, mate. It was a hand. What were clawy, I think. I never had a good look at the hands, to be honest.
4: No.
3: We shone the beam, like, up and down. It obviously had claws.
4: And it was a silver-brown colour.
3: Didn't have dog hands.
4: No, a silver
3: didn't
4: dog
3: Didn't have
4: colour.
3: Dog paws.
4: Silver colour. Silver-brown colour, you
3: Silvery.
4: Mean.
3: Yeah, silvery. But When it was hunting down, when we got back on it before it stood up, it was fawny on the back.
4: Right.
3: Looked like a hunchback, his back was up.
4: Right.
3: And then it just, yeah. But, yeah, well, that's right. I mean, its back, it was bristly.
4: Right.
3: But it was fawny. It was like fawny coloured.
4: Did it make any noise?
3: Nah, it didn't make a noise, no.
4: It must have known you were there to be sort of anchored
3: Maybe
4: down.
3: It was coming towards us. That could have got off. It could have left.
2: Bigger than a mastiff, kind of fawny. I don't know what fawny is. I imagine it's the picture of the type of complexion and the hair color is a doe, is a deer. But anyway, I think that guy's legit, man. But here's something. This is a really common comparison people have that have had these encounters when they're asked what was something that it looks like? Because people, that was a fucking werewolf. I'm looking at a werewolf. I saw a werewolf. But they're not werewolves, or maybe they are. I don't really know. I'm not going to say that they're not werewolves. But most people, when they have these encounters, what I saw, I mean, for me personally, in my mind, the closest thing I could say was that it was a werewolf in my mind. And it always looks like Van Helsing.
5: Because I see that it has the up, it's upright canine. I've already been able to establish that it's none of the above as far as all the other animals I went through. Not even a Sasquatch. Not that I've seen a Sasquatch in person. I haven't, but just based on pictures and stuff. Like, I just knew this was a werewolf. Earlier, I mentioned that it looked like the werewolf from Van Helsing. Basically kind of like that, with as far as the structure of its face, how long its snout was, and the length of its hair. And that it has the hawks. So I know these things now. I know they're called hawks, and I know a bit about Dogman now, because this is years later, and I've done a lot of research since.
2: So, are you familiar with that shit? Awful movie, Van Helsing, Cersei Slater.
1: Yeah.
2: Worst movie.
1: I haven't seen it in a long time.
2: Dude, I pushed through as much as I needed to get through that disgusting piece of shit that they call cinema. It made me so mad. It was offensively bad. But I had to push through it because I wanted to know what the fuck these guys were talking about. I wanted to see what kind of bullshit is being passed off as entertainment that made such a mark on people's minds that when they encountered a dog man, they thought it looked like that. and I hear that comparison a lot. And so
1: the werewolf, I remember what it looks like in that movie.
2: Just a gigantic muscular werewolf.
1: No.
2: Just a gigantic muscular werewolf with a huge long snout. And
1: I like the ones the professor in like the third Harry Potter movie, speaking of Sirius Black, the guy that turns Sirius into werewolf. Black. I liked how they made the werewolf look in that one.
2: You know, I got to confess, I've never watched a single minute of any Harry Potter film.
1: The only good one was the third one, really. So. They're not that good, but the third one was really good.
2: I'll never do it. Not even to research Sirius Black. I'm not going to go there. I wasted 45 minutes of my precious life watching Van Helsing. But yeah, so that's the thing with that. So it's just interesting because it's just depressing. Another depressing aspect of living in this contemporary world that we're in right now. People, they watch Van Helsing because they're told to, because they're supposed to, and then they go and do it, and they're like, oh, that made an impression, and now they have this encounter with these creatures. Like, it looked like Van Helsing when there's a million
1: It didn't look like the werewolf in Van Helsing. It just looked like Van Helsing.
2: Yeah, it Dog looked pig. Like Van Helsing. Yeah, it's just depressing. All right, here's another one.
6: Yeah, that was it. It was tan. It was tan colored with like black, with black spots. Its face was kind of, it definitely had a muzzle, but its face was kind of flat. It looked, I mean, I have a family member that's special needs, and I don't want anybody to take this the wrong way, but it looked
2: special needs.
6: Looked almost like it was retarded. Like, it was something off about this creature. I mean, just from the jump from the get go, There was something not right, but there was definitely something, like, off about it. Definitely had, it looked like a chow mixed with a warthog mixed with something with arms. And, tiny little waist, squat, really, really powerful legs. I did not see a tail. And, yeah, it's like nothing I've ever seen in my life. Like, I thought that it was, afterward, I thought the only thing that could make sense was that it was some kind of mutated thing. Somebody had a hyena and they bred it with some other kind of dog, and it was.
7: We have to be concerned about the mutants.
2: So that guy's story is crazy, man. He was like, he was in a car wreck. And he ran from the car wreck. I'm not going to assume why, but I think anyone could do the math on that. And then the police were looking for him, and he was up on this ridge, and then he encountered these dogman creatures while he was basically running from the cops. He's got a cool little story. So that's just sort of like, there's a good consistency there. It's just the Van Helsing type of werewolf, massive shoulders, humongous head, hawks, kind of humanoid sort of hands, that kind of gig. But then there's other stuff about eyes.
5: Eyes about a half dollar from even where I'm standing, maybe a little smaller. And there's no way an amber could drift that far. And there's two of them together, right? So that first was processed in my mind, probably about a microsecond. And then it hits me that I'm looking at a set of eyes. So just as quick as I thought they were ambers, I stop in my tracks and I'm kind of squinting, looking at them, and it hits me. Oh no. There's a set of two orange eyes. And when I mean orange, I mean, I've never seen anything like this. I mean, like, if you were to put a candle inside of a jack-o'-lantern and see how much it glows the interior of that pumpkin, that type of orange. But the thing about these eyes, and even that I noticed immediately, is that they look like they're self-illuminated, or they are self-illuminated, I guess, some kind of internal illumination, but yet they don't emit any light. So what I mean by that is that they're glowing, and they look like they're kind of glowing, but it's not emitting orange light, say, on the creature's face or on the brush around it. So nothing else around it is orange. It's just these perfectly, you know, like you could draw a line around them. No, there's no glare to them as if they're glowing, just perfectly orange, internally glowing eyes.
6: I saw its eyes, and I saw it up in the tree, just looking down and just locked eyes with me. It's yellow. Their eyes were not red. It was yellow. They were not glowing. But right before that, I had started feeling like this like pressure in my solar plexus. And I felt this weird vibration in my my neck going down, going like kind of like the base of my skull going down my spine. And, like this weird, and I think that might be what caused me to kind of look around and then look up. I don't know, but I felt this, like this tightness in my solar plexus. And, I looked up and it was in the tree.
2: Yeah. So
1: these guys are a bunch of pussies.
2: I know,
1: if I saw a dog, man, I'd kick that thing's ass.
2: I'd drink a beer with him. I'd roll him a cigarette. Yeah, so the glowing amber eyes, super consistent from story to story to story to story. Sometimes it changes in the color from red to amber to fairly yellow, occasionally blue, and on some occasions, a couple stories, just dead black nothingness. But it goes on from there. There's more to it.
5: And then the thing happens that really rocks my world. It's still it's like one motion that this one creature made that would be able to change my perception permanently, right, in life. No more innocent, young-minded, free-spirited through the woods. This one moment changed me. The thing, the eyes I see, because I can just kind of make out the silhouette, they go from about 3 to 4 feet and rise up to about 7 feet high, just like that. And, oh, man, this is the part that's, that really gets me. It's, well, as it stands up, it kind of stops probably at like the 5 foot range.
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0: Oh, yeah.
1: On the shreddage.
0: That's right. That was Green Sky Bluegrass. And this next one is by Mandolin Orange. Whatever they changed their name to, I don't know, but this was when they were Mandolin Orange. And hey, this song called Hey Adam. And Hey Adam, you getting folked up this morning?

that's a note to end on, certainly. That's a nice little song. I'll play another one, obviously, because I got some time left. It's a question I want to ask all of you. Did you sleep well? This is Crooked Steel. We're still...

0: Thank you so much, everybody.
1: Oh, you're welcome so much, lady.
0: We'll see you guys next time.
1: That's pretty good. Yeah. Let's hear a song from David Mayfield Parade. What do you call it?
2: One.
1: Well, that's what they called it.

Oh, yeah, that's a nice chord to end on right there. Adjust my noise gate there a little bit, just a little bit. Got a song here from Weirdo. I know he's in a boost, and I'll read that later when I get some other stuff up in here, set up in here. There's a song called War Isn't Murder by Jesse Wells. Thanks, Weirdo.

that's a somber song right there. But he's right. I mean, he's definitely not wrong. How about another request? This was from Pro-Human last week. A song by Brothers Comatose and It's May Music called Wicked Game.

Oh, yeah, there was that song. I wonder if they had a supermodel rolling around on the beach. And they were doing it that time. One can only hope. How about a little Hot Rise from, Hot Rise. That's the name of the group. Doing a song called Western Skies.

0: Nice little song there. I believe I was too much into it to pick out a next one. So, I do have something in mind. It's, okay. All right. It's never too early to get a little weird, I suppose. It's a song by Johnny Hobo and the Freight Trains. And, somebody say Freight Trains,
1: Oh, my God!
0: Yeah.
1: Listen to that horn!
0: Maybe I will. This song is called The Acid Song.
2: One, two, three, four.

0: Don't sell any more Sudafed to this guy.
1: Yeah, for real. That's a fun little tune. That guy's certainly yells a lot. And this next group is called Cherry Holmes, with a fitting song title, Brand New Headache.

0: I read the title of that song wrong. It's Heartache, not Headache. But I ain't reading the title of this one wrong. It's Bacon in the Skillet, which is what I want, by Chatham County Lion.
1: Yeah, Chandler, get ready. Let's do it.

Oh, yeah. I like that song. I certainly do. Sweet Tears in the Pan. And, my little Carolina chocolate drops. And No Man's Mama.

0: Yeah, get after it, lady. Shoot, yeah.
1: Wow. See, I think you were dying to do that.
0: Oh, wow, yeah. Shut up, dude. How about, I got one for you. This is for a MMO show there in the troll room. I done already had this song, so I'll play it for you. It's Town Mountain, doing a song called Law Dog. They might be talking about it at the beginning here. It's all right.
2: Come on, Phil.
0: Yeah, come on.
3: Yeah, we're going to do another one off the Leave the Bottle album. This is a tune that I wrote about running into the policeman out on the highway. It's one called Law Dog.
4: Thank you, boy.
5: Law.

0: heard nothing. Well, Ned pointed out it would have been Hank Snow's birthday today. What, he would have been like 110 or something today? Well, got a song here. The next voice you hear is by Hank Snow. It's from 1990.
1: The next voice you hear.

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Good stuff. Let's do a song called Farm of Yesterday by the Gibson Brothers.

0: Jesus, that sound guy needs to do something to mitigate that feedback there. You know, something, son. Anyway, you're tuned in to the Thursday morning two-hour folk hour. I'm Dusty Apples. Playing you some bluegrass and folk music and whatever else I feel like. And, you know, it's because...
1: You know, banjo music and kind of hillbilly music.
0: Yeah, you know, that stuff.
1: People are, like, getting back into bluegrass again.
0: Again, they never got out of it, Shane. They never did. This is Tim Bolin. I'm doing Wonderwall. Better than the original, I think.

0: this song is like, it's like cocaine for my nose if my nose was my ears.
1: That's right. Billy Bones is right. That one sounds more manly than the original. Ain't no Gallagher brother crying in my ears about whatever. But this next one is the Honey Goats. No one knows.
2: What's the deal with smiling? 1, 2, 3, 4.

0: Yeah, good job. No one knows. I like that one. That's a good cover there. Oh, and, well, I like this one. This is there's one that Pfeiffer brought to the show. It's John Prine doing "Your Flag Decal Won't Get You Into Heaven Anymore."
1: After our last president started using the American flag to get everybody riled up, I thought I'd bring it back.

0: I never will. Never did. Never will. And, well, how about this feller here?
1: He's been called the future of bluegrass.
0: Yeah, that's right. It's a
2: psychonaut, Billy Strings.
0: Yeah, doing something called On the Line.
3: One, two, three.

0: But, you know, I've always been sort of like a grass hole.
1: Yeah, well, speaking of grass holes, we're about 40 minutes away from the Rock and Roll Pre-Show with Darren O'Neill. But before that, I want to play this this request here from Sir Oma. It's a band called City in Color, but spelled the Canadian way. It's called Rain When I Die.

0: that feller's got a heck of a voice on him. Thank you for that request there. And, I guess it's about that time. You know, get on in the grass. That's what we do here. And a two-hour folk hour. That's a fitting song, baby. It's Nickel and Dime Blues by Gangsta Grass.
1: One, two, three.

0: Yeah.
1: Yeah, that's what I'm saying. I'm also saying I got a request here from Ned. Thank you very much, son. This is Silver Creek Revival doing a song called Six Shooter. Now, just a word of caution. There's a saxophone player on stage.

0: Thank you.
1: No, you're welcome. That did. I like that. Thanks, Nick did. And since we're getting ready for the rock and roll pre-show, Darren O, this song, that's a little bit rock and roll, I gotta say. That's just fine. We can do what we want here in the grass. So I'm gonna play a little bit of a Government Mule with Grace Potter doing Gold Dust Woman. In the grass, y'all.

You got all that stuff to you, son? Government mule, yeah. Give it up, Warren Haynes there and Grace Potter. Nice cover. Nice cover. We did get some boostograms in. Like this one from Weirdo early on for 1,000 sats. Early Bird gets the green hit in the grass. He wanted to hear that song, which we played. War Isn't Murder by Jesse Wells. Thank you very much, Weirdo. That was a cool song. Chad F. coming in with a satchel of Richards. 1,111 sats. And, did he have a note? What did he say? Oh, it's just simple. ITG for In the Grass. And then, 3333 from Kilo Romeo. Thank you very much. And, I don't see a note. But we appreciate it very much. I see one. It hasn't come into the wallet yet, but I do see it on the boost bot. From Johnny Reb, boosting 8912, saying, your bluegrass nationalism geopolitical update. I long for renewal of fire with Fastgrass soundtrack, but today's war will not bring this. Judah and Persia are two brawny and hairy bearabs in Shisha Lounge, grabbing crotch and yelling at one another. Wet Crane and the Russ are brothers fighting in Prairie Grass Hut after a dispute over inheritance of family Rouncy Horse. Bluegrass will reign supreme after cleansing fire consumes all other musics. 8912 Renewal. Back to you. That's from that fountain. Well, thanks, Johnny Reb. I don't know what that code meant or who you're sending it to. But I got enough time to play you a song here by Stephen Seagull's. It's Symphony of Destruction.

God's powers for, a warrant for the heavens, a peaceful man.

That's right. Them Finnish boys know how to do it. They do indeed. And Greenwood Ride knows how to do this one. Everybody wants to rule the world. Probably.

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3: 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It's called Give Me a T for Texas and a T for Tennessee. Help me out of it on this one. Make it rain.

0: Yeah, thank you, Billy Bones. And sometimes you got to be in the troll room to get the context of these things, but we can at least be reasonably sure that there are no longer any Martians listening to the stream. That's right. I had this one in abeyance here from Dug It Up.
1: Divers around the merch, shot the perch, a yellow spine, John's a bit fan, his wife, and a towel of home.

Thank you for listening to the No Agenda stream. This is the 2-hour folk hour Southern Rock Revival. I am the Reverend Dr. Pfeiffer. That's right, we got an hour left before the big show, No Agenda. Brought to you by Adam Curry. And, not sure who he's got today. But we'll find out together, won't we? So, appreciate y'all tuning in. We are lit on the Podcasting 2.0 apps. And, well, buckle up. We got a whole nother hour coming. And if you're fond of train songs, here's one by Dolly. Steve Goodman, but sung by Dolly.

Yeah, Neil Young and Crazy Horse from 1991 there. That was Cinnamon Girl. They make a good noise. We try not to focus on the politics here. And this next tune, I brought some Government Mule, or Govet Mule. That's right. And if you were listening to the Folk Hour replay previous to this live show here, you might have heard that Dusty Apples played a little Govet Mule, which just goes to show you the more things change, the more they stay the same. This one goes out to Dusty Apples. He's on vacation out there. He's 30 days in the hole.

0: Mr. Pharmacist.
1: Yeah. Dug it up, taking the General Lee over the creek in his baggy trousers, saying, yay! That's right. Now it's time to get grateful.

0: bastard finish the race.
1: Gitmo Nation sports ball update.
0: Humanity. Second place.
1: Value for value.
0: Before they automate the plate.

0: Okay, guys, welcome back to the Graham Eric Show. We're going to be chatting with Jeremy Hefner. That's Dr. Jeremy Hefner to you. Also, about how AI told him he was a genius. So we'll say right here, there's a timestamp in the show notes if you want to skip ahead of the intro and get right to the interview. I just see people complaining all the time about, what's this? You should put it at the end. We're not going to just start putting it at the end at episode 780. So
1: we did try that way back when. I mean, we did experiment with that way back then.
0: We settled on the timestamp. I mean, it's not that complicated. You just go to the timestamp.
1: It's just the podcast environment has changed so much. Everybody just wants to jump right into the content right away.
0: Take it easy, guys. We have
1: I don't really want to talk about myself either anymore, either in these intros. So, but we do have stuff to talk about.
0: I always have stuff to talk about.
1: People, there used to be like a getting to know us thing, but now it's like, I don't really want to, I don't want people getting to know me anymore. I'm just turning into an old fuddy that.
0: I know you're too good already.
1: They know me too well already. Yeah.
0: Make clips out of you. All of it. All that good stuff. I mean, how have you been? How's it going up there?
1: Oh, see, I don't know. It's good. That's good. Lots of stuff going on. Trucks in the shop, trying to figure that out. I think, there's probably nothing new on the trailer since we last talked on this, so I don't want to get into that. But
0: is the truck back in the shop where you bought it from?
1: Yeah. I'm trying to get a warranty type thing out of it. Before I start getting too deep into repairs, I want them to take a look at it.
0: You know, I was looking at a 2500 in the auction today. It's a gas one though, but I think you had the gas one. I was looking at the 2500. Maybe the 6.7 liter, it's only at like $160. Got a new transmission in it with the check engine lights on. I was like, I bet you any money if you bought that thing, it's going to be a cylinder 5 misfire. So no, not interested.
1: 6.7, eh?
0: It's like $160 or something like that last time I checked. Auction's over tomorrow.
1: What year is it?
0: It wasn't that old. It only had 200.
1: It's the same generation, right? That's the 2013 to 2018 generation, or whatever.
0: The garbage gen.
1: Is that four, what?
0: Gen
1: is
0: 4.
1: Is it the garbage gen?
0: I think it starts in actually 2007. Maybe
1: the garbage? Yeah. Yeah.
0: Still Gen 3. Mine's Gen 3. Mine's like a top. Does run like a top. I did back into a pole a couple of weeks ago. I almost knocked the pole over.
1: Wow.
0: I thought for a second I might have. I was like, oh boy. What do I do if this
1: telephone pole
0: fucking falls over and it's got this big transformer and it's just like, like in the movies or the explode. I was just like, I am fucking out of here. The pole's still up. I did hit it pretty good though. Pretty solid. Boom. What are you going to do? I mean, I've had a busy week around here.
1: Yeah.
0: He pulled in the boat, pulled the boat motor, decided it's not going to move in the boat. It's seized and it needs to be rebuilt or something needs to happen. That isn't happening. So I came across an old Chevy.
1: But wait a sec. Is that truck is only $160? I mean, do you don't think it's worth buying it for that much?
0: It probably is worth buying it for that much. I mean, if I had more blow in cash, I'd probably just buy it. And also, if I had more parking space, it's kind of becoming. I mean, I got a 30-foot camper, I got a 20-foot boat, I got a 17-foot boat that I'm selling to Sean. Sean's buying my old boat, so that's good. That's taken care of. But then I have my new boat that I'm working on. So Sean's boat's still here because I still need to use that till my new boat's working. And then I got the boat that's for sale that I've had like three people comment on how great the boat is and how they wish they could afford it. It's like, what are we doing here, buddy? What are I supposed to say to this?
1: What? What do you mean? How much are you asking?
0: I think like $1,700.
1: That red boat?
0: Yeah. Well, it's not even like an offer or anything like that. It's just like, nice boat, wish I could afford it. It's like, cool, man. You just say that to yourself in your head. say that to your buddy. You could show
1: especially because it's not like you're asking like 15 grand for this little old boat. You're you asking just like
0: not bring me into the equation unless you're interested in buying the fucking boat. But the orange boat's gone and the other boat's gone, so I'm down to one boat for sale. But then I also have the other boat because I picked up that motor that came up on Marketplace that I noticed had only been up for like 45 minutes when I bought it. Because it was only $150 for a Merc 25 with a steering wheel and controls, which is like probably, it's got to be worth $1,000. I'm sure I could sell it for at least 700 pretty easily.
1: Like wouldn't that 6.7 engine, like the tranny for that even be worth quite a bit if it's new?
0: Probably, it's
1: if you pull it out. You should be able to sell that for $1,000.
0: Yeah, but it's the auction, so.
1: Well, so
0: the new tranny might be what he found out in the yard behind his.
1: Yard,
0: in the backyard someplace. Who knows? You have no way of like.
1: Yeah.
0: You go there and crawl underneath it and poke around. It'd be hard to tell what's going on, depending on how old it is and all that kind of stuff. But I got that motor for $150. And instead of flipping it, I had. A guy had come back around because I'd been looking for a trailer maybe a couple months, like a month before that. And I had offered Buddy to trade this old dirt bike I had here. You know that little dirt bike, the one you ripped around on? That one that's not, I think it needs valves. It stopped running anyway. And I had offered to trade that for this boat and trailer with no motor. And he had said no, but then he came back around like 3 weeks later and he's like, hey, if you still want to do that trade, I think I want to do it. I was like, all right. So I did that. So then I got this little green goblin boat and I put the Merc 25 on it. So now I just got to like build it out. I want to build it because the boat's just gutted. I could put a little pedestal in the back. I had ChatGPT. I was working with ChatGPT kind of going back and forth on what's in my head, trying to get what's in my head onto something a little more manageable so that it could just makes it a little easier to buy the material and stuff if I can visualize this a little better. Which GPT is kind of helpful for because I was never great at drawing. So I'm calling it the trash rig because I got the boat for free, the motor for $150, buying to do this thing up. I'll send you the picture. Actually, I could send it to you now. I'll send you the picture of my plans for the trash rig. It's this old fiberglass thing. I'm going to cut the bow out of it and everything. It's going to be, I'm basically building this out to be my duck hunting boat straight up.
1: Nice.
0: For blasting ducks and beating the shit out of. I might try and take it on the river. There, I sent you the picture. It's not a bad thing. And the cool thing is about after doing all these boats all summer is now I can look at that picture and be like, oh yeah, I can do that. No problem.
1: Oh, I see. Yeah. Yeah. Oh, cool.
0: And then I'm going to, you know what I'm going to do instead of paint it? I'm just going to do it all in truck bed liner. So it's just all that shit like in the back of your truck up the sides and everything. So you can just pressure wash it out after the dead ducks and fish or whatever else ends up in there. I'm going to try and take it in the river. I found a boat launch off Highway 36. I'm going to try and get in there. I'm going to rip it. I'm going to see what happens. We just decided we're going to head upstream. So if anything goes happens, they'll take us back to the truck instead of further away from it. Don't think it's just going to be a matter of if there's enough water. It might just get to the spot where the boat spots where the boat gets stuck. You know, and it's like how much do you want to drag the boat through the mud? Not a lot, I'm thinking. That being said, I have been keeping an eye out because Nick gave me that mud motor. The motor's just a little too small. But I think I can just put any horizontal shaft motor on there. Maybe put like a 25 horsepower on there and just fucking rip through that mud. Make a little mount for it and everything. Have you seen the videos where the guys have the big like control arm on it and they're in the canoes with the big, they got like a fucking 350 engine on this thing and they got this little canoe doing like.
1: Well, it reminds me of those Philippines. Is it the Philippines or the Thailand? Yeah. Thailand,
0: someone maybe? Over there. It's one of those Asians.
1: Yeah, they're just like racing those little canoe boats.
0: It's the same concept.
1: Yeah.
0: So anyway, I got the truck, got the motor out of it, got it on the stand. Now everybody, all my kids want the truck.
1: Really?
0: Yeah. Dude, you know what? I hopped
1: Why?
0: In.
1: Why? What?
0: Because these old trucks are all the rage nowadays.
1: For no kids. Way.
0: And the truck's in pretty good shape. The interior's not torn up at all. Interior's pretty mint. Not a lot of rust on it. Someone's been doing a little bit of auto body to it. But compared to my Dodge, it's in like way better shape than that from a rust standpoint. Dodges are kind of famous for that. But yeah, all the kids are like, wow. Even my wife is like, whoa, like it. And it's a four-wheel drive.
1: I'm surprised they haven't done something for the rust around the wheel wells. Like you can buy those guards, but then I was like thinking, well, that's going to just trap the water and make it worse, right? And it will make it worse. But why haven't they figured out how to stop the rust in those places? It's crazy how quickly some of these trucks rust.
0: Yeah, imagine how bad it is like out on the coast or someplace where it's super salty all the time.
1: Yeah.
0: But anyway, they all want the truck, so I'm going to park it. I'll park it here. Keep my eye out for something because I got that motor for $400 with the truck. It runs. The compression was good. So if I could just find another, you know, between I got it. None of them are driving really proper for a year. So basically sometime over the next year, put a motor in this truck, keep my eye out for something on Marketplace, might get something for a couple $100.
1: What size is it again? What size motor?
0: I had a 305 in it.
1: Oh, 305.
0: But I could put a 350 in it.
1: Yeah, yeah, that's what I grew up driving with, my Caprice Classic with a 305. That was great.
0: An 8-cylinder?
1: What?
0: You had an 8-cylinder Caprice Classic?
1: Caprice Classic, yeah. It had a good passing gear, just wah, wah, and it was a big boat. It was awesome.
0: Yeah, well, that's the motor that's on my stand. I have two of those sitting in my driveway right now, one on a stand and one on the ground. But I'm going to get the broken one on the stand when it's back of the boat. Then I got some time to maybe poke away at that. Maybe that's not so bad. And if it is, I'll just keep an eye out for another one. And then I'm going to make the kids help me.
1: Yeah, that's a great idea. Have the girls learn how to change an engine.
0: It's like we got some time to fix this thing up, get all everything working properly. And you guys can drive around. Dude, I hop in and you have to roll down the windows by hand. I haven't seen one of those things in forever. Where the fucking knob.
1: Yeah.
0: Roll down the window now. Classic Chevy roll down the window now. Yeah. Anyway.
1: So you want to hear a little excerpt about cataclysms that you probably haven't heard before?
0: Excerpt,
1: yeah.
0: From what?
1: From a book. A book I'll be finished tomorrow, actually.
0: What's it excerpt from?
1: From the Ura Linda book.
0: Never heard of it.
1: Anonymous. I swear they're talking about the Doggerland flood.
0: Where did you find this book?
1: You sent it was from you.
0: No.
1: Your recommendations.
0: That's a wild. Speaking of that, remember we were looking for that.
1: To read the expert.
0: All right.
1: As a wild horse tosses his mane after he has thrown his rider, so Urtha is the earth, shook her forests and her mountains. Rivers flowed over the land. The sea raged. Mountains spouted fire to the clouds. And what they vomited forth, the clouds flung upon the earth. At the beginning of the Arnamand, the earth bowed towards the earth and sank down lower and lower. So it's what it's saying is in the winter month, so that was the harvest month. In the winter month, the lowlands of Freya's land were buried under the sea. The woods in which the images were torn up and scattered by the wind. The following year, the frost came, and it concealed under a sheet of ice. There were storms of wind from the north driving mountains of ice and stones. And then when the spring tides came, the earth drifted out to the sea. And then, let me skip forward here. The waves swept over the fortifications. Ice destroyed the tower and the houses lay heaped over each other. Same thing happened. In the upper lands, they had destroyed by the earth, in the lower lands by the water. So the north was sunk under the sea and has never been recovered. Isn't that crazy, eh? More flood and cataclysms from an anonymous book supposedly written like hundreds and hundreds of years ago. And they're even talking about trade with other nations. The mother sent messengers to advise them to have nothing to do with this trade. There was danger to their morals in it, and if they lost their morals, they would soon lose their liberty. So they're talking about the risks of trading with other nations because they lose their morals and their liberty. It's a pretty interesting book.
0: Seems to be the way she goes.
1: Yeah.
0: The almighty dollar.
1: So what were you saying?
0: Speaking of, I lost it.
1: Is that the book club? See, I should have just let you go.
0: You should have just let me go.
1: About the book club, maybe? The school.com/audiobooks?
0: Yeah, well, no, it wasn't about that.
1: About your cataclysm, your presentation?
0: No.
1: Adam and Eve? No, it's not coming back. Sorry, I just gotta get it out at that time. Otherwise, it won't come back.
0: What was it? What were we talking about?
1: The Uralinda book. The remember the recommendation that you sent me? Mm-hmm. You're like, where'd you find the book? I'm like, it was from you, your recommendation.
0: Oh, yeah, there it is. remember we were looking for the moon thing?
1: Moon thing.
0: And I was trying to find it for the roundup?
1: Yes.
0: You know who sent it to me?
1: Randall? That's funny.
0: He forwarded me an email from somebody else.
1: Oh.
0: I'll bring it up.
1: I'm glad you found it.
0: I did find it, yeah. I wasn't looking for it. I'd given up and was looking for something else. And I stumbled upon it. But on that note, we do have school.com/audiobooks. That's school with K. SchoolwithK.com's got, we almost got the whole catalog up there. I think it's up to like 231 or something like that. Books on school. You can check it out. We're up to, I think, almost 230 members over there. Free to join. You can come there for free, jump in. You still have time. You still have 2 weeks if you jumped in now to get in on the first book of the month, the free book, and discuss it among your peers. It's The Essential Secret Teachings of All Ages, which is, of course, the adult brain. Abridged version narrated by your own Graham Dunlop. And we're starting to like figure out what we're going to read next, what Graham's going to do for the live reading. So get in there, check it out. It's free. And of course, you can sign up over there and get access to all of the audiobooks on that platform. Right now, here's the thing. If you go out there for free and start listening and participate in stuff like that, it boosts us up. I mean, we've boosted up from like 25 or 2600 up to like 175 or something like that in our discovery rank. The more people that join, the more they promote it. So it's off to a pretty good start. We're pretty happy with it. If you want to check that out, school.com/audiobooks. Have you played anyone at Pegs and Jokers yet?
1: Actually, I was going to play my mom, but no, I haven't. But I'm going to play her. Pegsandjokers.ca. It's a game, a card game, a peg game, like Sorry with cards. So I'm going to play her this afternoon, probably, or tomorrow.
0: There's a player online right now.
1: Nice. That's great.
0: Yeah.
1: It's probably a bot playing with bots.
0: Bots playing with bots. Bots within bots within bots.
1: The bots are ruthless. The bots don't really play like a human would play. One day we'll figure out if we should be making them like different difficulty levels. But right now, they just follow the rules of the game. That's about it.
0: Isn't that the point of the game?
1: Well, no, there's strategy. They don't follow strategy. They just follow the rules.
0: Who wins?
1: I win 90% of the time against the bots.
0: Well, then what's the problem?
1: It's because, you know, it's okay. Because you're playing with a bot.
0: Who as well. Who plays this game with bots? I mean, this is crazy.
1: Nobody, just me. Just me.
0: You could just like text somebody. They'd probably play with you.
1: This is the old camping
0: chats. You could put a note in the chats. Someone will probably play this game with you. You don't have to play against the bots.
1: Yeah. It's just an old camping game. People used to play physically. They'd make their own boards up and all. Well, this is now we've digitized it and made it so people can play with people that they camp with all over the world.
0: Everybody did it, but I don't know anyone.
1: They did, dude. They did. It was a huge game.
0: What? Wait, how do you know it was a huge game? Did you see people all around the campground making their
1: boards? Yes. Yes. People were making boards and it was a huge game. Yeah. It came. I mean, you know how things get spread around when you're camping. No.
0: I remember how Marilyn Manson removed a rib to give himself a blowjob got spread around. It seemed to get everywhere. See, you'd have been too old for this. You're too.
1: I remember that too. I remember that.
0: Yeah. Weren't you a little old for Marilyn Manson by that time?
1: Yeah, but probably.
0: You would have been like late 20s? Huh.
1: Yeah.
0: The good old days.
1: Yes, I'm reminiscing about the good old days a lot lately.
0: You would have been freshly out of boob surgery.
1: No, that was like 1986, probably 1985.
0: Freshly out of your single mastectomy. I was only 5 and you were getting mastectomies.
1: Yeah.
0: Wild times. Wild times. Well, I don't think I have any supporters to mention.
1: Oh, boy.
0: A real shame. We can call it dry week. The summer doldrums. We're in the summer doldrums. The dog days of August have fallen upon Grand America. We need to help get us out. The last week of August, let's jump up that monthly revenue a little bit. Help us at least break even. Head over to grandamerica.ca/support. Sign up for monthly or make a one-time donation. I guess it's only Tuesday the 25th, so you do technically have this week. If you're like, hey, I want to go see Randall Carlson in New York, you can still just do that. Come this weekend. There's a couple spots left open for that. That starts Sunday around 4 o'clock. If you got in a little late, that'd be okay. A couple days in Buffalo, off to Ithaca, back to Buffalo. Boom. Home. It's going to be a banger. Of course, Tennessee reset after that. And we're actually maybe working on a final Scablands thing that might be pretty cool with some pretty cool features we've never tried before that I think you guys will find exciting. So stay tuned for that. What else do we got? I feel like there's a, let's mention the school. We mentioned the game Graham likes. He plays against the bots, the ruthless bots. Addlebrain.ca, audiobooks. Graham America Outlawed. Check out that other podcast. I think that's it. I mean, should we get out of here?
1: Yeah, let's get out of here. Yep.
0: The less support, the shorter the intros get. I
1: mean, they'll be there we go. Yeah,
0: 7 minutes soon.
1: Yeah. So soon enough, we'll be putting them on the end.
0: Yes, soon enough, we'll be putting them on the end. They will get more support. Except nobody will know. This is why we have them at the beginning, because how else will anybody know they're supposed to support the show?
1: Yeah. So Dr. Jeremy Hefner, he was a trauma surgeon who developed PTSD after years in life and death medicine and eventually found himself in months-long conversations with multiple frontier AI systems during a period of isolation and psychological collapse. I think I'll just leave it at that. It's pretty amazing chat with him. It's a pretty interesting story. His book that's coming out is going to be at, I've got it at xnrpublishing.com, the pre-order there. Let's see if I have another link for him. I don't think I have another link for him, actually. So there's a link in the show notes to it. But the book is called Proof of the Impossible, What the AIs Are Really Thinking.
0: There you have it, guys. Do please support the show. Most of all, enjoy the chat with Jeremy Hefner.